0: is Joy Daytimes, Australia's most uplifting music mix. You're with Stevie B.
1: You most certainly are. I hope you're having a great start to your Monday. I've been asking the question this morning about what's your favourite rainy day activity or thing to do when it's raining outside. I've had a couple of texts in. Thank you to Charles, who texted in. He actually loves to go for a run in the rain. Oh my goodness. Look at that. I guess it keeps you cool with the, you know, gentle splash of raindrops in your face while you're working up a sweat. So thanks for that, Charles. Much appreciated. Had a text earlier from Andy, who loved minestrone soup. Making that in on a winter's rainy day. Nothing better than filling the house with lovely scents like that. Now, I've got some great music for you lined up in the next few songs. What have I got? I've got All Night Long. It's Gokwan, Kumura and Kevin song. We've got as well Kelly Holiday with Somebody. Yes, can't wait for that. That's in two songs time. But right now, yes, right now is Guy Sebastian, 100 Times Around the Sun. You're on Joy 94.9.

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7: You are listening to Joy Daytimes. I'm Stevie B. I hope you're having a great day. I've been asking the question, what do you love doing in the rain? Had a message from my boy Fees, who's laying on the couch with me. That's very lovely, boyfriend. Thank you for your message. I had a message from Little Jace. Thanks, Little Jace. Loves this version of All Night Long. Yes, that was a good one, wasn't it? The Gok One version. That was fantastic. I was bopping away in the studio here. It was great, great, great, great, great. Love that. Little Jace is... found a new wet day activity, sitting watching the wet birds play in their garden while listening to remixes of songs of their youth. So thanks, Little Jace. I assume you're referring to All Night Long and you're not tuning out from Joy Daytimes. Thank you very much. Also had a text in from Daz from History Repeating, who airs on Wednesday nights at 10 p.m., which is a collection of all Daz listens to all the podcasts that Joy puts up throughout the week and finds the best bits and throws them up on Wednesday night at 10 p.m. So if you've missed all the shows and you just want a good recap of some of the shows that serve the community, you can tune into Daz's show History Repeating Wednesday nights at 10 p.m. Daz is working from home today. A great day to work from home, Daz, I got to say. So, yes, I will keep those hits coming for you. And look no further. What have I got in the next few songs? I've got Ian Van Dahl with Will I in a few songs' time. I've got Pnow and Masterpiece with Chemistry. That's in two songs' time. But right now, I love this song and I love this combination because I love the original. It's Sound of Silence by Damien, but it's a redo with Electric Fields. What a fantastic group they are. So let's get this rolling. It's Sound of Silence, Damien and Electric Fields. You're on Joy 94.9.

0: Joy.
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6: 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I'm Stevie B. And if you're not aware, I also host a show on Saturdays called Now Boarding at midday. And Daz texted who hosts History Repeating on Wednesday night. And he's going to be playing a little snippet of my show this Wednesday night, which is a hot travel tip on how to score an extra seat when you're traveling with a friend on the plane. So you're welcome in advance. So you can tune in Wednesday nights from 10 for Daz with History Repeating. Also had a text in from Stevie Mother Trucker. Great to hear from you, Stevie, who's doing a home workout right now. Oh, get it, Stevie? Yes. I went to local cafe for breakfast and got their favourite table in front of the fireplace. So good for you, Stevie Mother Trucker. Great to hear from you. I hope you're keeping dry and safe at home, of course. If you've got some thoughts on what you like to do in the rain, when it's raining, whether it's indoor activity, outdoor activity, whatever it is, you can text me 0427569949. Would love to hear from you. In terms of music, what have I got for you? I've got some great songs coming up. I've got George, that is J-O-R-J, with Pretty Girls. I've got Greg Gould with Marching On. But right now, I've got Boy You Turn Me. Yes, you do, boy. I think it's a remake of Diana Ross's 1980 hit, Upside Down. This is Felix Jahn and Cascada. You're on Joy 94.9.

0: Australia's one and only Joy.
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2: 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If you're tucked away from the rain and all the coldness of outside, I hope you're enjoying listening to the great tunes that we are spinning for you this morning. Thank you, little Jace, who sent in another text to me. Thank you. And is putting together their show for Saturday nights and hosting Hot Bread, which is Saturday nights, I think 7 p.m. I hope I'm right about that. Little Jace, please don't hate me if I got that wrong. And this weekend, they're going to be covering dance covers from the 2000s. Oh, yes. Can't go wrong there. So tune into that. Now, I've been asking the question, what do you love to do on a rainy day? Like, it is very rainy today in Melbourne town. I've had a few texts in. Keep them coming, though. 0427 569 949. I've had a few people loving to snuggle under warm blankets, maybe solo or maybe with a significant other, whatever it is. It's a great way to spend a rainy day, isn't it? And I don't know about you, but I've been watching Ted Lasso the last couple of weeks, and I think that is a great rainy day activity, just to cozy up on the couch and watch a bit of heartwarming Ted Lasso television. So that is my hot tip for you today. Anyways, I've got some great music coming up for you. The next few songs I've got, Outside, Calvin Harris. Speaking of Outside, Outside, Calvin Harris and Ellie Goulding. That's a great mix there. I've got, I Drove All Night, Cyndi Lauper. Yes. Oh, you cannot go wrong with these songs. But right now, this is, a great song from Eurovision, the Eurovision winner in 2012. This is Loreen with Euphoria. You're on Joy 94.9.

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7: You're on Joy 94.9 Daytimes. I'm Stevie B. Coming up to the end of the hour. I can't believe it. Time is flying this morning. Hope you're going well, whatever you're getting up to, be it work, be it rest, be it errands, whatever it is, and hope you're staying dry and safe on the roads if you're driving as well. Got a couple of songs to round out the hour in a couple of songs' time. It Ain't Me, Kygo and Selena Gomez. But right now, this is Miss You by Henry Moody. You're on Joy 94.9.

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1: Yes, hello there, and a very good day unto you, friend. I hope you're having a wonderful day so far. And bopping away to all the hot tracks that I am playing for you this morning, I've also been asking the question of, what do you love to do when it's raining like it is today in Melbourne? I've had a few lovely texts in. Brett texted me saying he loves relaxing in a hot bath whilst the rain is falling outside, hopefully on a tin roof outside. Brett, that sounds lovely. And Sonia, thank you for your text as well, who loves snuggling under a blanket on the couch, drinking hot chocolate and reading. Oh, that does sound delightful, but unfortunately she is working today, so she can't be doing that. I might go do that for you later, Sonia, though, because I am out of here in about an hour's time. But in that hour, that mysterious hour that lays before us, I'm going to play you some hot, hot tracks. If you'd like to text me about your rainy day ideas, you can, 0427569949. But here's the tracks that I got coming your way in the next little bit, if you don't mind. I've got Erica Padilla with I Like It. I love that song. I've got Sky with You've Got My Love. That was a bit of a tongue twister for me. But right now, oh my goodness, who doesn't love Kiss, Demi Lovato. You're on Joy 94.9.
2: I kiss for fun. It's fun to kiss. I use my tongue. Let

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2: You're listening to Joy Daytimes. I'm Stevie B. I hope you're having a wonderful morning. I've been asking the question of what do you love to do when it's raining like it is here today in Melbourne. We haven't had much rain lately. It doesn't really rain here that much, I always find. People, particularly from Sydney, always go, oh, it's cold and wet in Melbourne. Well, sometimes it's cold, but it's not really wet. So I hope whatever you're getting up to is good and you're out of the rain and keeping dry and warm. But if you do have some activity that you love doing when it's raining, putting a puzzle together or watching some streaming services, binging some TV, you can let me know. 0427569949. In exchange for your texts, I am going to flick you some songs. What have I got in the next few songs, you ask? Well, let me tell you. I've got Danny Macchio with Here Now. I've got G Flip and the Beaches with Let's Go. And right now, though, I've got, a few different artists, but wow, this is going to get you moving if you ain't moving. David Guetta, Mr. Jam, John Newman, If You Really Love Me, How Will I Know?

That was Rabel with Nothing But The Love. Oh, what a beautiful song. You're on Joy 94.9. I've had a couple of texts come in from this one from Carlitos. Thank you, Carlitos. Hope you like my R rolling. From Ballarat. Day off today, so attending to the linen cupboard and the pantry needs some organising. Thank you, Carlitos. We love a rainy day for doing those kinds of things. It's very important to have a system going with these matters. Now, the next song lined up. Oh, I'm so excited. This is going to be Cat's Eye with their second single from their forthcoming third EP due later this week, actually. This is called Animal. Now, Cat's Eye is a Korean girl group. You may know them from another hit song they had is Gabriella. And it's my and my boyfriend's one of our favorite songs, thanks to his brother and his brother's kids that love dancing to it. You're on Joy 94.9. This is Animal by Cat's Eye.

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6: Yes, hope you're having a great start to the day. I can't believe it's already 11:30. The day is flying by. Oh, it must be all these good tunes that we are singing along to and dancing along to or humming along to, however you celebrate music. I hope you're dancing and bopping away in your head or out loud, whatever it is. I hope it's great for you too. Got some great tracks coming up in the next little block. I've got Helena Zara with Touch. Ian Buller's Lovers Under the Sun. But right now, I feel a little hungry. This is Charlie with Cherries. You're on Joy 94.9.

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3: You're on Joy Daytimes. I'm Stevie B. I hope whatever you're getting up to, that it's going smoothly and that, you know, it's just a great Monday for you all round. We love a great Monday, don't we? Because it's a perfect way to start a good week. We might not like Mondays as much as we like Saturdays and Sundays, but, you know, it still can be a good day. So I hope whatever you're up to, it is going well. Now, music-wise, what have I got for you lined up? Oh, yes, yes, yes. Here we go. Here we go. I have got, in the next few songs, Girl, Hold Tight. That's by Crush Club. I'm bringing you some Holly Heeb with Strobe Lights. But right now, this one, Rita Ora, Let You Love Me. You're on Joy 94.9.

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1: That's right, this is Joy Daytimes. Just a couple of songs left before we're going to wrap up the hour and the morning. Can't believe it. I'm Stevie B, your host. You're on Joy 94.9. This song

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1: You are on Joy 94.9. This is daytimes. It's 4 minutes to 12. Where has the morning gone? Anyways, I am out of here like a rat up a drain pipe. I can't hang around here all day, sadly. I would love to, but I can't. But don't go anywhere. You can stick around for the Gaz Man, who will continue to spin the best tracks for you into the afternoon. So don't go anywhere. And you can catch me on Saturdays hosting my weekly travel show, Now Boarding, at midday till 1 p.m. So I'll either catch you then or catch you next Monday morning for Joy Daytimes. This last song, oh, what have I got for you? Yes, Express Yourself, Madonna. You're on Joy 94.9. Doom.

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1: National Radio News.
2: Hello, I'm Laura Devoy. Take-home assessment tasks could be banned for HSC students amid a review into the use of artificial intelligence. The New South Wales Education Minister has asked the state's Education Standards Authority to urgently examine measures to protect student learning. This may include a moratorium on unsupervised take-home assessment tasks. Prukar says it's vital the integrity of the HSC is upheld.
3: We need to make sure that when students graduate with their HSC, that they do so having been assessed on the knowledge and the content and the skills they have acquired through their schooling. That means in 2026 we can't put our head in the sand. We actually have to adjust, test and adjust because of AI.
2: The moratorium could come into effect as soon as Term 4, when the next cohort of Year 12 students commence their final year of study. A man has died after a car fell onto a tree in Victoria's northeast this morning. Police believe a vehicle was travelling along Mount Buller Road when a tree fell onto it about 9:15. The male passenger died at the scene, while the female driver was taken to hospital with non-life-threatening injuries. Blizzard conditions hit the Victorian Alps yesterday as a cold front swept across Australia, and the forecast for today was similar. Helen Reid from the Bureau of Meteorology says the wild weather is not yet over.
4: There is another cold front on the way though, reaching Western Australia today, and then moving over the South Australian during Tuesday and the eastern states on Wednesday. The next front is not as strong as the current system, but will bring another burst of cold winds and showers, falling as snow in the mountains.
2: Westpac says lending for homes is moderating as consumers battle cost of living pressures and high interest rates. The bank says home loan applications had dropped 20% since the May budget, which included changes to capital gains tax concessions and negative gearing restrictions. It says an undersupply of housing combined with population growth was expected to partially offset the impact of higher rates and Labor's policy changes. However, Westpac also expects housing credit growth to moderate next year. A fifth airline has announced flights in and out of the new Western Sydney International Airport. Vietjet will join Qantas, Jetstar, Air New Zealand and Singapore Airlines in using the new airport, which opens later this year. The airline will operate four weekly services from Badgerys Creek to Bangkok in Thailand. From January, it'll operate twice weekly to Ho Chi Minh City in Vietnam, increasing to three times weekly from March. Another music festival has been forced to downsize amid challenging conditions. Laneway Festival has confirmed it will not head to Adelaide or Perth next year. Laneway has been touring Australia and New Zealand with stints in Singapore and the US for more than two decades. Organisers say events will be held in Brisbane, Sydney, Melbourne and Auckland in 2027. Turning to sport, Adelaide great Taylor Walker has announced his retirement from the AFL. The 36-year-old will hang up his boots at the end of this season. Walker has kicked 706 goals from 316 AFL matches and was captain of the Crows from 2015 to 2019.
5: When I arrived here as a skinny kid from Broken Hill, I never imagined where this journey would take me. Football has given me so much, but more than anything, it's given me people.
2: And in the NRL, Samoan international Brian To'o has signed with the PNG Chiefs. The new club will join the competition in 2028. The Penrith Panthers have confirmed To'o will depart the club at the end of this year. It's not yet known where he will play in 2027.
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0: is Joy Daytimes, Australia's most uplifting music mix. You're with Gazban.
1: Oh, it's another great day to be alive. Another great day to tune into Joy 94.9. Thank you to the smooth tones and very well-traveled sound of Stevie B. Don't forget that his travel program is on Saturdays at noon. Welcome to the Gazban's Afternoon Delight of Australia's most uplifting music mix. You know what? It's just for you. Round about 1:30 we'll go gardening, and round about 3 we'll have a chat with Damien, find out what those country cousins are up to. What a great way to start the Aussie lunchtime though, with Troy Sivan. And right now though, grab that toastie because it's a bit of a cool day in Melbourne town, and enjoy a lunchtime of all Aussie talent. And we have Bex continuing with a bit of a melodrama. Never had that in a radio station with a lot of gay people, will we? Mia Ray, Olivia Newton-John with a classic from 1980. Begins with an X, I think you might know what that one is. And Stiller, plenty of great tracks on the way. Plenty of great reasons to stay tuned to Joy 94.9.
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1: You've got a mate for everything else. What about a talking mate? 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

0: Priscilla there, and they're based in Melbourne. So you might see them walking down the street in your suburb if you're in Melbourne. Beautiful track, and it was called Repeat Offender. Eilish is up next with a track called Not Forever. Their debut single, Wafia, after that called In the Honey. Bit of a sticky situation with that one. Emperor of the Sun with a new one, and looking forward to listening to that as well. Stay tuned.
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0: In the Honey there, Wafia, that's their first independent release. Well done. Now, this next track is by The Empire of the Sun and Danny Ocean. It's their first collab, and it's a very, very nice track. It was actually the closing ceremony of the FIFA World Cup this year, and they did really well. Now, the track is called I think that's right. And it's very interesting. Then, guess what? Yep, a Kylie track. Kylie with Snow Patrol. Has not been done before. And looking forward to hearing that one too. Picking and Slater in the mix. Plenty of great tracks on the way. Plenty of great reasons to stay tuned to the mighty Joy 94.9.
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0: With the Gas Man right here on Joy 94.9. That's Peking Duck and with Slater, because they got three Y's in their name, so I'll go Slater. Anyway, Peking Duck, Australian DJ production duo Adam Pyatt and Ruben Stiles make up Peking Duck. Yum. Nathaniel up next with a track called You. Yeah, that's what the music's for. The music is for you. Gia Darcy and Sahara Beck. Plenty of great Aussie tracks on the way, because you are in the Aussie Lunch Hour, 20 to 1.
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Sydney-based and singer and songwriter as well, Jia Darcy, illuminating the airwaves there. And we've got Jay Bovina with Sarah Beck up next. Fassi with Bust. And our classic Tina Arena finishing off the hour, because we are in the Aussie lunch hour. And I've got a lovely message from Andy. He says, what's for lunch today, Gazman? I'm

0: Of course, last night, Sunday night, Love Out Loud is my new program on Joy at 6 p.m. where you send in your love devotions there, and you can send an email to loveoutloud@joy.org.au, and we'll slot your track in for next week. On with the music. We've got, as I said, Sarah Beck. We've got Sahara Beck, actually. There's an extra vowel in there. Bust and Tina.
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1: From Pearl Jam to Beastie Boys, Alanis Morissette to Spice Girls, Michael is ready to bring you the best pop, rock, dance and trance tracks from the 90s and noughties. 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

0: is Joy Daytimes, Australia's most uplifting music mix. You're with Gazman.
1: You are indeed with the Gazman right here on the beautiful Joy 94.9. Just gone 1 o'clock and around about 1:30, we're going to be talking about things in the garden. And you got any fruit trees? I'll let you know a little bit more about fruit trees and what to do. Because it is winter time, not much left of winter. We've got 10th of August today, so we've got another 20 days of winter left, and then we're into springtime. We're looking forward to that as well. We're looking forward to the music. We've got Samba, we've got Camila Cabello, who's crying in the club, poor darling, and Gracie Adams. We're going to start it off, though, with a dancer who was on season 2, 2020 of The Masked Singer Australia. Callum.

0: Mauricio Abrams there, and I tell you what, the Abrams family is no stranger to entertainment. Gracie Abrams' father is a producer and director of Hollywood movies, and those Hollywood and the movie buffs will know J.J. Abrams from Armageddon and Star Trek and Star Wars, The Force Awakens, Alias and Lost, because that person produced and directed those movies. And that's the daughter of Gracie Abrams there, Look at Life. Now we have the legend that is John Legend happening next, and a track called All of Me from 2013. Victoria Monet and Prince as well, P-R-I-N-S, not the other one.
1: Joy.
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0: You're enjoying 94.9 Prince there, and Prince, they are from New Zealand, and singer, songwriter, actor, dancer, and model. Very talented person there. We've got Muna up next, and they're dancing on the wall. Oh, I want those vitamins. And we've got Illy and Robinson with a track called Lean on Me, and then Ollie Hunt. Stay cold. I think that's what we do in Melbourne. We stay cold. But in winter time, anyway, we're heading towards better weather in a month or so because spring is on the way.
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0: Garden segment coming up very soon.

0: Oh, I think Miss Caroline might need her Mac and her boots on today, today rather, with the gun. Very wet day in Melbourne town, but we need that rain, and it's great for the gardens. And if you've got a couple of fruit trees hanging at the back of your garden, and all the leaves have gone, but there's that little glimmer of green just starting to poke through. So we need to get some things done there. They are deciduous, of course, and when those fruit trees are bare, you need to give them a bit of an overall health check. So if you find borer holes, there's those tiny little things you can sort of like almost a pinhead thing. Clear the sawdust and the debris around them. The debris, by the way, is called frass, F-R-A-S-S. Mm. And what you can do is you can poke a wire into the hole and skewer the borer grub. Well, if that's a bit yucky for you, you can get some horticultural oil and spray that into the hole as well. Remove the mummified fruit. Yeah, the fruit that's sort of still hanging in the tree and it's gone all sort of wrinkly and crinkly and just sort of rotted without falling onto the ground yet. Need to get rid of all that and collect and bin it and any leaves that have fallen, especially ones that show signs of disease, get rid of them as well. Now, you may have put cardboard bands around during the growing season to trap the coddling moth. You need to get rid of that and replace it and clean up any boxes or other items around that orchard area that could be harbouring a lot of pests. Now, around the base of the tree, you need to clear the grass from around there and ready to be fertilised and mulched as the warmer weather comes along. Now, while the trees are still bare of leaves, consider giving them a disinfecting spray. Now, you can use a lime sulphur, that's quite good, and sort of gets rid of any mould or any diseases that might be there. Now, especially citrus trees, we're going to lift their skirts. Now, that's an expression called skirting, and once the fruit's done, the skirting is quite beneficial. What it means is to prune off the lower branches, thereby keeping the trunk of the tree free of crowded growth, and that allows a bit more sunlight and air to reach the lower parts of the plant. Now, this helps get rid of the fungal problems and stops the soil from splashing into that foliage there. So remove those lower branches up to about a metre above the soil, and at the same time, within the centre of the tree, if you've got any crisscrossing branches, clip them away, get rid of them as well, and that gives a bit more air and freedom to the centre of the tree as well, and also helps with fungal control. Now, finish by fertilising and renewing the mulch there to set the tree up for the new season's growth, because we are in for a dry summer, and we need to make sure that our trees and plants will survive that time. So mulching is the best, and remember, a plant is a breath of fresh air. You enjoy your garden, no matter what the size.
1: Joy!

0: Melbourne artist there, Ollie Hunt, and a track called Stay Cold. It's about moving on and protecting your peace. Very important indeed. Always allow a little bit of time for yourself amongst all the mayhem that may be in your life. Speaking of mayhem, Tay-Tay's up next. I knew it. I knew you. Goodness me. We've got plenty of music on the way with Madison Beer as well, Sheila and VOH. You're on Joy. You're with the Gaz Man. And look at the time. It's 19 minutes to 2.
1: 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Joy for us. Better together. Joy.
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0: Taylor Swift from Toy Story 5. I knew it. I knew you.

0: You're on Joy 94.9, and that was VOH, and they are a bisexual Sydney-based singer, songwriter and fencer. I assume you mean with the foils and the sword thingies, not sort of building fences in the backyard. Anyway, she is also the niece of Aussie legend Jimmy Barnes. So it's in the family. It's definitely in the genes. Goodness me. Elliot Brown up next to finish off the hour. Yes, it's 5 minutes to two, so we'll have a little listen to that one called Love Won't Lie. Well, anyway, it's a remix from the album, and we've got plenty of great hits happening after two. There's a great George Michael track happening just after 2 o'clock.
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0: is Joy Daytimes, Australia's most uplifting music mix. You're with Gazvan.
1: Yo, yo, that's me, and thank you for tuning in. Very kind of you, and yes, we've got some great music lined up for you, so we are going to enjoy that a lot. Now, I've got a lovely message from Tristan. He says he's also enjoying the music and says his father is in Paris at the moment. Very nice indeed. Be a bit warmer in Paris, I would think. And his Tristan sent me a picture of a train station, one of those huge sort of 19th century train stations, but it's no longer a train station, and they've reused it as an art gallery and creative centre for the arts there. And what a great repurposing. Very good indeed. We got George Michael and one of these one of his first tracks when after he came out from Wham, not coming out completely, he used to be the lead singer of Wham in the early 80s, and in 1987 he recorded this track, and it was one of his first tracks as a solo artist. Gojo's up next. We've got a classic from the Shapeshifters. You might remember Lola's theme from 2004. Then bringing us up to the present time with Iconopop with Yellow

0: boss.
1: What now, Gojo?
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1: To be honest, I hate this job. I only ever wanted to be a dancer.
0: Well, you wanna go out dancing?
1: Let me grab my heels.
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0: Icona Pop there with a track called Yellow Top, and it's an interesting one. It's about that flirty moment on a dreamy beach in southern Europe. Oh, wouldn't that be lovely? And looking through the window at the Melbourne winter, I think, oh, nice. Anyway, let's move on, because we've got lots of great music to warm us up here in Melbourne town and throughout Australia and the world, actually, because that's where you can grab us, anywhere in the world. Two Hearts up next with Dua Lipa, Danny L. Hall as well. And we've got Jade with a bit of a fantasy, and that's their second single from the album. And Jim Casadale and All I'm Thinking About. What are you thinking about? Okay, maybe it's not publishable.
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0: Great lineup of music continues. That was Jim Cassidaly. All I'm thinking about. A little bit obsessive, but not too bad. Felix Jahn and Sarah Barrios come up for Now's a Good Time to Be. The good old days are now is a usual expression I have, because when you think back to the old days or the good old days, there's usually, you've forgotten the negative bits and you just think of the fantastic bits. But there are fantastic things that are happening right now in your life, and yes, let's be grateful for them. One of them is joy, of course, and Best I've Found. That's from Yes Boone. That's coming up next as well. And a track from Horse Girl, and Only the Best. Guy Sebastian and Delta Goodrum in the mix. Plenty of great songs to keep listening to right here on Joy.
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3: 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Ragtime to remixes, Louis Armstrong to Miles Davis, and featuring lots of amazing local Aussie talent. So treat your ears to the new and the not-so-new, and perhaps something you've never heard before. Bent Notes, 7 o'clock this Sunday night on Joy 94.9. Until then, may you have a wonderful jazzy week.
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0: We're sorry. You have reached a number that has been disconnected or is no longer in service. 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
1: Right, okay, that's Horse Girl, a German DJ singer-songwriter, and she hides her identity behind a horse head mask, hence the name Horse Girl, and also goes by the name of Stella Stallion with Mustang. Interesting, yes, there's a bit of a horse thing going on there. Okay, Guy Sebastian up next, and a great track from Guy Sebastian called Choir. Delta Goodrum, love Delta, Hologram, and that's the name of the track. So let's get on with the fantastic music. We've got a Mika track as well, because big girl, you are beautiful.
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3: 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The Melbourne Star Observer. 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

0: Oh, indeed, Mr. Jet Blyton there. Canberra-based, great queer singer and refreshing, I would say, the sound of Jet Blyton. The track was called American Heartthrob, and it's a little song about sort of jealousy and competitiveness and all that sort of stuff, the realities of life. Okay, to finish us up to 3 o'clock. Yes, we're heading up to 3 o'clock. Zoa Larsson with the From the Midnight Sun album, a track called Crush. And R.I.P. Youth, bit of pink lemonade. That'd be nice, wouldn't it? Lovely. And then we're going to the moon and back with Savage Garden.
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0: is Joy Daytimes, Australia's most uplifting music mix. You're with Gazman.
1: You are with the Gazman indeed. Just gone 3 o'clock in the afternoon is rocking along because you've got the best music in town. And we've got the lady herself, and this is the lead single from the album by Lady Gaga, and it's called Disease. Now, the track after that, interesting. It's if you're a lover of the 60s type music, you might recognise this one. It's called Iko Iko, and it's by a singer who is Papua New Guinean born and name of Justin Wellington. So looking forward to hearing that one too. See if you can remember who it was originally sung by. Taylor Dane as well in the mix with Floor on the Fire and Salty with Cut You Off. Oop, snip. Lady Gaga right now. Have a chat to Damien. Probably in about 15 minutes. He's a little bit delayed.

0: Oh, what a great Islander sort of update of the mid-60s hit by the Dixie Cups. Did you remember that one, the Dixie Cups? And that was Justin Wellington from Papua New Guinea, and fantastic update there. Taylor Day next. You're with the Gazman right here on Joy 94.9.
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0: Sydney bass singer there, and they go by the name of Salty, and it's a track about cutting the people off that don't have your best interests at heart. Yeah, it's a good move, that one. She was actually a trained dancer and is also now a very successful singer. Becky Hill and T.Y. coming up next, and we'll get Damien eventually. He's a bit tied up in a meeting, but maybe he likes that.
1: The Joy Community, here for you. 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

0: And Country to the Bone is our dear Dames from in the beautiful township of Shepparton. You there, Damien?
1: Yeehaw! Hi, Gazzy Man.
0: Oh, well done, my good friend. And we've got plenty happening around Victoria, around the countryside there. We've got something that would be very nice for the Munch Munch in Hamilton. What's happening there?
1: Absolutely. Head over to the Grampians region, my friend. There is a gorgeous Pride luncheon this Friday, the 14th of August. From 12:30 p.m. onwards at a fabulous little cafe restaurant called Two Doors Hamilton. This catered free celebration of pride and community is a welcoming space to connect, celebrate our queer community and build connection where everyone belongs.
0: That sounds absolutely superb. Now let's go across the state to East Gippsland.
1: The other end of the state, indeed, isn't Gippsland a huge region? This particular event, the Forever Rainbow Social Group, this Friday, Bairnsdale, join in for a no-cost afternoon tea from 2:30 p.m. till 4 p.m. Gippsland Pride's social group for LGBTIQA plus folks over 50. We love an afternoon tea, guys, man.
0: I do indeed. Yes, a bit of a high tea fan myself. Now, we're sort of bouncing across the state a bit here. We're back to sort of central Victoria-ish, and we're going to Castlemaine. Something very classy in Castlemaine.
1: Woohoo, indeed. This Sunday, the 16th of August, it is time to play Fabulous Queer Croquet, my friend.
0: Nicely done.
1: At the Castlemaine. Yes, yes. We love a rhyming advertisement, don't we? Mm. Castlemaine Croquet Club at Berkeley Street from 1 till 4 p.m. this Sunday, the 16th of August. Only $10. But look, if you've got a hankering for a hit and you need to try out how to hit the croquet, is it a ball? Is it a, what do you call it, Jazzman?
0: Mallet.
1: Come on down this Friday and Saturday as well. The mallet from 1 p.m. There's a come and try a couple of days before the big event on Sunday the 16th this weekend in Castlemaine.
0: Sounds like a lot of fun to me. And keeping central, let's go to Bendigo.
1: Bendigo, or Bendigay, as the locals call it. We are preparing, as you may know, for the end of this month. It's Wear It Purple Day. Well, we are running some sewing workshops commencing this Sunday for beginners, sewing machine provided. If you would like to put together a bit of an outfit or have some pieces already on the go that need hemming or altering, then come along to Thorn Harbour Country in Bendigo this Sunday from 11 a.m. and get ready for Wear It Purple Day.
0: Might add a bit of purple to any outfit. That'd be great. Well done to Bendigo there. Let's go to your hometown, Shepparton, another week on.
1: Absolutely. Next Friday, the 21st of August, the Silver Rainbows Coffee, Brunch and Conversations event will occur on Friday, the 21st of August from 10 a.m. A lovely morning tea, a gathering of LGBTIQA plus people over the age of 50, a cuppa, a brunch at Obertour, a fabulous little French cafe, the third Friday of the month in Shepparton.
0: Oui, indeed, right. Now, there's plenty of other things happening, but we haven't got time just to list them all. So where could people find out what's happening in their area?
1: We have a Facebook page, Gazman. It is called Country Cousins on Joy. These five events and a whole lot more are shared on that page each and every week. Head on down and come and visit us in regional or rural Victoria. We've got something on in every nook and cranny of the state, Gazman.
0: I love your nook and crannies there, my friend. Okay, thank you very much. Love your work and catch you next week.
1: Yeehaw!
0: Love it.
2: Turn us on. Turn us up. Joy. You know.

0: Loving with the Like from Liam Connor there, and Brisbane-based, actually, DJ and producer there. Fantastic little track, Loving with the Like. Very 21st century thing, isn't it? Goodness me. Robert Baxter, speaking of digital age, track called Sky City. We got Cat's Eye after that, then Alexia and Natasha Bedingfield. Plenty of great tracks. Plenty of great things happening right here on Joy 94.9. It's 3:30.
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0: great song there from Adelaide based singer songwriter Alexia, and it's about being you being the diva of your life. You are indeed. Be confident in yourself and know what you want. Natasha Bedingfield up next with these words from 2004. Keelan Mack and Abby Flynn with Kato as well. Plenty of great tracks on the way. 20 to 4.
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Sometimes we do need to put on a brave face, don't we? Indeed. That's the title track from their EP, Keelan Mack there. A Melbourne-based singer, by the way. Very nice indeed. Great local talent. Let's go across the planet to Great Britain. Abby Flynn, queer British singer. Best thing. And that's the people who stand by you indeed. And then we're followed by Joel Curry and Ray getting the Dave Guetta treatment. A track called Bed.

0: Well, that's about it from me today. I'm going to leave you with Kim Petras. And also for Drive, stay tuned for Drive. The Great Wazoo is in the building and all set up there, ready to drive you home, drive you insane, drive you anywhere you like, actually. Anyway, what a joy it has been to bring you Australia's most uplifting music mix to you this afternoon, right here on Joy 94.9. Best music, best listeners. Thanks for tuning in, and thank you so much for your messages. I am the Gazman. You be good to yourself. You bloody well deserve it.
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0: Coming up on Drive, when it comes to sex, what if not being instantly in the mood doesn't mean there's anything wrong with you or your relationship? We're starting a new monthly conversation. It's all about sex, relationships and sexual health. That's coming up after the news with Melissa.
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5: Good afternoon, I'm Alyssa Delves. Severe weather has continued for the southeast of the country today, prompting flood warnings for South Australia and Victoria. Meanwhile, a warning has been issued for damaging winds for parts of New South Wales, with that warning expected to be cancelled later tonight. The Bureau of Meteorology's Sarah Scully says the Flinders Ranges saw more than 150 millimetres of rain, while in the Adelaide Hills, more than 100 millimetres was recorded.
6: For that reason, a number of flood warnings have been issued, but focusing in on South Australia, the Adelaide Hills have a minor flood warning current, with the Bremer River expected to peak tomorrow morning. Now, moving across to Victoria, there are a number of minor to moderate flood warnings throughout central and eastern catchments, with a major flood warning that's just been issued for the Ovens River.
5: It comes as three people were rescued after driving into floodwaters north of Adelaide this morning, prompting a reminder from police for motorists not to drive through floodwaters. Two separate vehicles drove into the floodwaters around 5 a.m. this morning. The occupants were rescued, but both vehicles were washed away. The CEO of Air Services Australia has apologised to passengers following chaos at Sydney Airport on the weekend. It follows operational problems and delays in recent days due to staffing challenges, including a near miss between two planes on the runway yesterday morning. CEO Rob Sharp says public safety is not compromised.
7: We're working with our airline and unions to improve the consistency of how we deliver, particularly in Sydney. But we do recognise that the workload for our air traffic controllers is quite high. And I'd like to say thank you to the air traffic controllers for their professionalism. Travelling public expects reliable services, and we've not met that, and we sincerely apologise.
5: There's less than 24 hours until census night, but as Brock Anderson reports, some Australians have voiced cybersecurity concerns.
8: The federal minister in charge of capturing the portrait of Australia has allayed fears today and says people can be confident their sensitive information about sexual orientation, religion and income will be safe. It comes amid controversies involving AI bots running rogue and data breaches occurring in large organisations. Assistant Productivity Minister Andrew Lee says that while there were challenges delivering the census, the process tomorrow should be smooth. Anyone who does not fill out the census will face a fine.
5: And researchers have linked higher doses of a common fertility drug to increased pregnancy risks. Around 1 in 6 people experience infertility, with irregular or absent ovulation among the most common causes. But the scientists from Adelaide University found the drug clomiphene citrate, accumulated over multiple treatment cycles, could increase the risk of pregnancy loss. And taking a look at sports, Socceroos defender Cameron Burgess' Asian Cup hopes could be in jeopardy, with fears the centre-back suffered an Achilles injury while playing for Swansea City. In their 1-0 League Cup loss to Birmingham City, in the 87th minute, Burgess challenged for a header, then landed awkwardly and grabbed at his right lower leg, with his opponents checking in on him. The 30-year-old, who has 29 Socceroo caps, headed to the hospital for scans after the match. Meanwhile, Adelaide great Taylor Walker has announced his retirement from the AFL. The 36-year-old will hang up his boots at the end of the season. Walker has kicked 706 goals from 316 AFL matches and was captain of the Crows from 2015 to 2019.
9: When I arrived here as a skinny kid from Broken Hill, I never imagined where this journey would take me. Football has given me so much, but more than anything, it's given me people.
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0: It's 5 minutes past four. Welcome to Joy Drive. I'm Warren Andrew. Thanks for your company today. Also to the Gazman for keeping us company for our workday. On the show today, we are starting a monthly brand new sex relationships and sexual health segment. I'm looking forward to it. That's coming up before 5 o'clock today. There are some serious questions also hanging over two of the biggest sporting organisations in the world today. FIFA is facing another extraordinary leadership crisis, while here at home, a concussion agreement involving Geelong has put player welfare and legal rights firmly back in the spotlight. Malcolm Campbell will join us to talk about sport and those issues as well. In Sydney, a queer arts venue in a former church opens its doors, and within days, there's protests and complaints which force it to shut. But queer art and church spaces have been crossing paths for decades, sometimes in conflict and sometimes in extraordinary collaboration. We're going to explore that history today on Drive. Also, coming up next, is it ever too late to change direction? Or do we sometimes decide the opportunity has passed before we've even tried? Well, author Jason Dunn says the small decisions we make every day can completely alter where our lives take us. We're going to put that idea to the test today on Drive. It's your Drive show, so join in the conversation. The text number 0427 569 949 or message directly from the Joy app.
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0: Coming up on Joy Drive, it's is it ever too late to change direction, or do we sometimes decide the opportunity has passed before we've even tried? Well, Jason Dunn has just written a new book and says the small decisions we make every day can completely alter where our lives take us. We'll find out about it. That's coming up.
1: Joy Drive.
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Lily Allen, Not Fair on Joy Drive. I was going to bring you that interview about changing, but having a few technical problems here in the studio. So we'll get those ironed out first. We'll bring it to you a little later. Here's Bex.

0: Lady Gaga, The Dead Dance on Joy Drive. When it comes to sex, what if not being instantly in the mood doesn't mean there's anything wrong with you or your relationship? We're starting a new monthly conversation about sex, relationships and sexual health. And today we're looking at the very different ways desire can work. Don't go anywhere. That's coming up next.
1: Joy Drive.
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1: There's a story we're often sold about sexual desire. If you're attracted to someone, you're supposed to suddenly want sex. The spark happens, you're in the mood, off you go. But what happens when that's not how desire works for you? Maybe you rarely think about sex out of nowhere. Maybe you adore your partner but don't experience that sudden urge they seem to. Or perhaps desire only starts to appear once you feel relaxed, connected, affectionate, or safe. So today, we're starting a new monthly conversation on Drive about sex, relationships, and sexual health. And it's a chance to talk openly about things that can sometimes be difficult to talk about. And these conversations, they aren't a substitute for individual medical or therapeutic advice, but hopefully they can open a door to conversations we don't always know how to begin. And joining me in the studio each month is psychologist Lucy Street from Ships Psychology. Lucy, welcome back to Drive.
2: Thank you. Great to be here. I just want to make a quick correction. I am a sexual health counsellor and therapist, relationship therapist.
1: Apologies for that. And thank you for the correction. Right. Now, question one. Firstly, Lucy, people might come to you thinking, you know what, I never really think about sex. Is there something wrong with me? What would you want them to understand first?
2: Well, when people come in and they talk to me about this, I tend to explore what that looks like for them. So some people may say that they actually never have sex on the mind, they never want it when it occurs. And then I start looking at things like the asexual spectrum and whether there are trauma interactions there. Other times it can be a bit like, hey, so I only want it occasionally. And occasionally we then look like what occasionally might look like. So a lot of people kind of have a lot of work pressure, stress on, financial pressure, exhaustion. Those things aren't going to lead to wanting to feel the mood. So it really can vary.
1: Where does this idea come from that there's, you know, a normal amount of sexual desire we're all supposed to have?
2: Okay, so this is a big one that I get and I see a lot, and I had to find out for myself. And I think, you know, from media, movies and everything, we always see the version of instantaneous, spontaneous desire. And it's like, oh, I have to have you now, rah, like, pull on. And if it was mapped out the other way, more responsive desire, I mean, it wouldn't really capture the excitement, entertainment value. Oh, you know, my partner did this nice thing last week and work's going all right and I had enough sleep and I'm hydrated and actually I have capacity to be sexual. So when they approach me, I feel good about it. That's going to be a really long segue in a movie that doesn't need to happen.
1: That's true. Now, another really confronting thought could be, you know what, I love my partner, so why don't I crave sex with them? A love attraction and sexual desire much less connected than we sometimes assume?
2: I think so. I think that they can be very separate parts of the body and very ingrained and intertwined at the same time. There were a lot of things that we look at in terms of I guess, capacity, stress levels, what the relationship's like, even types of sexuality and neurodiversity as well can play into this.
1: When people experience desire very differently, how quickly can that become, you know what, you don't want me, rather than simply recognizing that their desire works quite differently?
2: A little too quickly, I'm afraid. I often recommend this book by Dr. Emily Nagorski called Come Together, and it talks a lot about this instantaneous desire versus the planned pleasure and responsive desire model. And people often feel that when they aren't receiving this instantaneous desire from their partner, it means their partner isn't into them. What we're missing then are all the sub-cues and all the little things that a lot of us go into of the love languages and signs of attraction that aren't marketed widely in society.
1: So what if there is that mismatch, I suppose, and then one partner does think, you know what, you there's something wrong with me or you don't find me desirable, does that also indicate that perhaps there's not a comfort to talk about these things within the relationship as well?
2: Yes. Yes. I mean, there's a lot of things that people come in and I'm like, why haven't we just had a conversation? And things like, you know, different communication styles, different arguing styles even come into it in terms of how we repair afterwards or don't repair afterwards. And often there's a long history of tension by the time people come in to see me in therapy that we have to unpack. And emotional safety is at the core for most people for sexuality.
1: Right. Now, let's introduce, there's two ideas at the heart of this conversation today, spontaneous desire and responsive desire. Mm-hmm. What are they?
2: Okay. So spontaneous, as I said previously, can look a lot like you know, I see someone attractive and suddenly I feel that my body is responding to that. I see my partner in something nice, I'm responding to that. Responsive desire can be a couple of different things. So people might not know that they want to be sexual until they're actually being intimate. But I'm not saying that you then push your partner to be intimate to see if they want to be sexual. A lot of things that I would explore are different roadmaps to what actually leads to that person feeling desire. Some can be capacity. So if you take something off my plate and I'm feeling respected and you've done this lovely thing and we've been flirty, then I will respond to you, or I will even initiate sexuality. Then there's another thing, I guess, to be mindful of with that ace spectrum. Gray sexuality, asexuality. Asexuality can be that I'm just simply not interested in sex. Or it can be that I actually enjoy sex for my partner's sake, but my body won't respond the same way.
1: For someone who, with responsive desire, could things like affection, perhaps feeling connected, relaxing together, or pleasurable touch sometimes come before that feeling of desire? Is that what you're saying?
2: I would say they are key. They are key for most people that have the responsive desire model. It's not every time. A lot. So I've had couples come in and go, look, we are really good being connected and intimate outside the bedroom. Then it comes to the bedroom and it's breaks on.
1: Now, you talk about Dr. Emily Nagoski. Tell us about what Emily's work does.
2: So there's a couple of books that we recommend often in our practice, and it's Come As You Are, which is more of a solo-based reading activity, I guess more from a feministic perspective, but it does work for everybody. And it talks about that deeper understanding of self, of accelerators and brakes. Accelerators, things that turn us on. Brakes, obviously, things that put us off. And then the Come Together book is talking about couples and sustainability in long-term relationships. And that will, again, integrate those models, but also talk about planned pleasure and road mapping what actually works for desire for different people.
1: I'm interested in this accelerator and brakes. How do you go about finding out what your brakes are, what your accelerators are? What if you're not in touch with all of them, but you're thinking, you know what, I don't feel like sex, but I'm not sure why?
2: Well, I guess that would take, I think even with that book, there are worksheets on it if you want to get curious about it. But I guess a lot of a therapeutic value that I get talking to people is just actually unpacking the unpaid, unseen labor of their day and how it takes capacity from them.
1: Right.
2: And so if we can even that out a little bit, or even remove some of that, that often frees up more capacity. And then we can see, you know, just the sheer amount that is put onto people in daily lives that actually hit the brakes.
1: So let's talk about some of the accelerators. Are they things like feeling appreciated, maybe flirting, emotional connection, those sorts of things?
2: Oh, absolutely.
1: And why might those help the desire emerge?
2: I think the key of it is probably feeling safe and respected, emotionally supported. I mean, there is the capacity aspect as well, and capacity will have a big impact on desire. Desire does not necessarily equate capacity.
1: The brakes. I'm looking at some of the brakes here. Okay. I'm thinking, this is me. Stress.
2: Yeah.
1: Exhaustion. Yeah. Anxiety. Conflict. Ooh. Or sensory overload. Yeah. Can the brakes sometimes overpower the accelerator if you've got both of them together, even when that attraction is still there?
2: Oh, absolutely. Absolutely. And then I talk about things, gauging what your capacity is at. So maybe we're having all those stressors on, but we're also being, our partner's being great and we feel appreciated and safe, but there's no capacity to be deeply sexual. Can we then look at where our capacity lies to co-regulate and be intimate together at a lower expectation?
1: We're chatting with Lucy Street from Ships Psychology in our first monthly conversation about sex, relationships and sexual health. Lucy, with all these things that we've discussed so far, how do you talk about those things with a partner without it sounding like a list of complaints or, you know, conditions that have to be satisfied? You just reminded me of an ex of mine gave me a checklist once.
2: Oh, that in itself is a bit of a turn-off.
1: It was a complete turn-off. I don't think we ever had sex again.
2: Oh, no. Okay. Yeah. I mean, some people might like that.
1: Yeah, not me.
2: No, not you.
1: But
2: not me.
1: How do you go about, broaching this subject? Because for some people, it might be difficult to talk about.
2: I mean, I guess I have a bit of a luxury that in terms of my field, you're coming in to talk about these things. Yeah. You're paying money to talk about these things, and I'm quite blunt. But I think in terms of this, approaching it from a curious perspective, like, look, I love you and I do want to be intimate with you more, but I'm realizing I have these needs around it. And would it be okay for us to approach them and get curious about them as a couple and then talk about for you, you might not, you know, because often there's the cycle of rejection that's happened and we're feeling a bit disconnected. So it's okay to cradle both sides of that and create a little bit of a roadmap together.
1: I like that. I like the shift. It's almost a shift away from why aren't you in the mood to asking what helps you get there. What changes when we approach desire that way?
2: Everything. Everything. I think that, you know, people come in with this expectation. And again, it's a societal thing. It should look like this. We should be doing it this many times. Mm. We should be...
1: It's a lot of pressure, isn't it?
2: Yeah, yeah. And some people don't even want it. Some people want it rarely. Some people want it all the time. And my job is to be like, well, hey, none of you are wrong. But we're getting a bit of like a friction in the relationship because you're on different ends of this. So how do we bridge that?
1: I love that. But what could somebody's, should we call it a roadmap? Is that what it is? It's a roadmap to intimacy?
2: I always see it as like a little bridge or a little roadmap or stepping stones.
1: So what could somebody's personal roadmap to intimacy include, for example?
2: I'll put myself on the altar here. I think for myself, so if I have someone take an emotional or even physical thing off my plate, they've done something kind, even if it's not towards me. Witnessing compassion and intellect is a huge turn on for me. Things like just even, you know, having the foresight to plan something without having to ask me to do anything. All those things are really like massive for me. And intimacy can be so many things, not just in the bedroom.
1: Is that something that you would encourage couples to talk about in the perhaps the beginning of their relationship? You know what?
2: Oh, at any point you get an opportunity to. But yes, it's great from the get-go if you can sit down and go, my model is a little bit different from what society expects, and I want us to have our best experiences together. So
1: I want a card produced so I can just hand and say, here you go, here's my model. Now, let's talk about this planned pleasure, because I like the idea of planning something, but I can imagine some people immediately thinking, you know, well, that doesn't sound very sexy. What does planned pleasure mean, and how do we go about it without killing the mood?
2: Well, it's different for different people, right? And again, I come back to that capacity and personal demand aspect. So if it feels like a personal demand, then we've already lost the battle. Planned pleasure, though, can be, again, and I encourage people to look at what intimacy outside of the bedroom and penetrative sex looks like to warm up to something. Sometimes people are just busy, and that's they get a night a week. Then I would be like, hey, can we explore some new fun things, or, you know, get experimental for bedroom science together to give it a little bit of a, you know, edge and dopamine kick and excitement to it. If we're just scheduling sex twice a week at 7:30 at night after a busy day and we've eaten a meal, it's sure to feel like a chore if not happen at all, and then we've set ourselves up for disappointment.
1: What if there's kids in the family and they're always sort of knocking on the door going, yeah, Mom?
2: See, look, this is again where I become incredibly blunt. I have a child. I'm a single parent. And sometimes in the morning I just have to go, yeah, I'm busy. I'm busy being intimate right now. And then you hear them go, and run off for a little bit. It depends on the age of the child. Otherwise, I'd be like, maybe you need sitters. Maybe you need, you know, a weekend away. Family can help. But ultimately, you want them to learn that it's healthy to be intimate and it's safe within safe parameters.
1: Now, let's talk about attraction itself and diversity, because there's another layer here, because sexual attraction and sexual desire aren't necessarily the same thing, are they? What's the difference?
2: Okay, so there's so many. We cram it all in here. I think, you know, desire and it's just we can want something and then reality go, oh, that doesn't fit. People can fantasize within their heads and not actually respond physically. Others can be attracted to someone right away and want to be physical. Others need a a close, secure bond to actually feel safe and attracted to someone before the attraction emerged. And that's demisexuality, if people are wondering. That's, yeah.
1: What's gray sexual?
2: Okay, so this is what I had to find out on my own, because I was like, what is this thing that I am? I'm not asexual, but I really have to tune into myself and figure out what it is that I need to be sexual. Mm. And again, it's that road mapping. It's that very much, I need a perfect scenario, not perfect, but a reasonable scenario of like, not super stressed, partner's been really caring, I've slept well, I'm not mid-exams, I'm not mid-assignments, and look, they're looking lovely and I feel really safe with them. And suddenly I'll be like, oh yeah, the mood is there. The mood is there. But it wouldn't be what people would say and society would coin, you know, typical amount of libido from me.
1: Mm. I feel like there's almost a lot of shame put on, you know, if you're not in the mood, or
2: yes,
1: a lot of expectations and shame. And I feel like it's easy to think, you know what, there's something wrong with me. I don't have that desire. But you're making it sound like there's, you know, we just got to discover what it is.
2: It is. And it's I guess, again, the luxury of where I work and what I work in and what I study, I find these things out, but they're not big discussions in general society. And so there has been that, you know, old school model of it should be 3 to 4 times a week, if not more, and you should be wanting like this. And people come in and they're like, I don't understand what's wrong with me. And I'll be like, honey, you're not broken. It's just, it's media. It's this. We're not talking about this when you're growing up in school. It's.
1: Can you see the relief in their faces when you tell them there's nothing wrong?
2: Yeah, I've had a lot of people cry and just go, you know, shit, it's okay. It's all right.
1: Could somebody have a perfectly fulfilling, intimate and romantic relationship while experiencing attraction at the same time or desire, but very differently from what this popular culture tells us? Is that?
2: Oh, yeah.
1: Yeah.
2: Yeah. It comes in all shapes and sizes and forms. I mean, there's aromantic, asexual, romantic, demisexual, gray sexual. It's such a big thing as to what lights people up, and we don't talk about it enough.
1: Lucy, if someone's listening and they're thinking, you know what, one of these terms that we're talking about could be me. Hang on, that sounds a bit like me. What should they do? Is it important that, you know, they don't immediately feel the pressure and try and find out? Because I know, you know,
2: Dr. Google's not a good idea sometimes.
1: That might make you think something's wrong with you.
2: No, I think, you know, it is becoming a bigger field now, being a sex therapist. There are a lot of peer groups and resources out there now. I would be looking, if there is that, for a reputable site or a peer-reviewed thing to come into. Otherwise, just looking around and what's available in therapy, it may take 1 or 2 sessions and then you realize that it's okay to be that way and embrace it, and we can move through that.
1: A few SMSs, Lucy. You happy to take a couple of those?
2: Oh, we'll go for that.
1: Okay, so Daniel in Brunswick has messaged in, and the text number is 0427-569-949. My partner can seemingly be ready for sex in seconds. I need time to relax and feel close first. They take that personally. How do I explain that I'm still attracted to them?
2: Ooh.
1: And you're blunt.
2: Yes. I'll try not to swear. No, well, I mean, explaining that to them, I would hope that them, you wouldn't be trying to explain it when they're dysregulated and feeling rejected, because that's not going to land very well.
1: Right. So you've got to wait for the right time.
2: Yeah, yeah. Going, hey, I want you to slow down and look at this a little bit. See how I do these things to appreciate you, acts of service, quality time, et cetera, et cetera. And it's not to say that I don't find you stunning. It's not to say that. It's that where my capacity level is at when you're approaching me, my body is telling me that I don't feel safe to be sexual. I'm too tired to be sexual. Whereas if you would engage me on the level that I need in terms of that support. So maybe if you're wanting to move towards that, we actually have a nice dinner together. And we spend some time regulating and holding hands, listening to music, being really close, then maybe I'll be able to engage a little bit more. There's also things like when we are at capacity or heading towards that, the demand avoidance. So if it feels like it's a chore or demand, it will switch the body off. It's a fear of losing autonomy.
1: Right.
2: Yeah.
1: Beck, in Footscray, stress completely kills my sex drive. And then I get stressed because my sex drive has disappeared. How do you get out of that loop? That's a horrible place to be.
2: It is,
1: Poor
2: isn't
1: Beck.
2: It? It is.
1: Yeah.
2: And that's it. That's the exact thing where we go, well, we need to take sex off the table for a little bit. So we talk about going no penetration.

0: I've noticed I really like the conversations and talking about things. I feel like that brings me closer, automatically puts me in more of a relaxed state. Is that part of it too, that process of...
1: Well, for some people, absolutely.
0: But not for everyone.
1: Yeah, I don't want to speak for everyone. Some people avoid it like the plague, but it would probably ultimately help them.
0: Anthony in Richmond says, my boyfriend wants us to schedule intimate time because we're both busy, but to me, scheduling sex makes it feel like another job. How do we meet in the middle?
1: Oof. I would be asking, when's the last time you got a little bit excited and spicy and experimental? And where are your needs being met and where are you at capacity-wise? I think if we are both very busy and we are avoiding being intimate, it feels like a job. Are we then actually not meeting other needs to move up towards that being sexual? Are we just repeating sex for sex's sake? Are we exploring and it being fun? Does it have any nuance or excitement or novelty to it anymore? I would be looking at all those layers. So I can't give you a direct answer on that, but it's a little bit to unpack there.
0: Hopefully that helps, Anthony. And one more from Jess, who's in Coburg, saying, I've started wondering whether I'm demisexual because I don't really feel sexually attracted to people until I know them very well. How do you know if that's just your personality or if demisexual is the right word for you?
1: I think there'd be some things to unpack there. And as a proud demi myself, there's nothing to worry about there. It does get annoying at times. It does. But it's your system telling you that you need some safety and some connection to be sexual. And that's probably a good thing. But also, I think in exploring that, we would be looking if there's any trauma intersection as well, potential neurodiversity.
0: Trauma intersection, what do you mean?
1: Well, I guess when someone's had a trauma around relationships or sexuality early on, it can cause that need for someone to have that security to actually be able to explore sexuality.
0: Lucy, what would your final takeaway be out of this conversation?
1: A final takeaway, I think, from all of this, that it's... I'm trying to think of something that sums it up, but really getting curious. Getting curious and asking is a big, it's a big turn on, I think, for most people. Thank you for asking me what I like and what's safe. I would also say to those who are a little bit frustrated with partners not matching their desire to get curious about it.
0: One more message, John, saying exploring non-sexual intimacy like massage is a great way to alleviate performance stress and increase dopamine sensitivity. Would you agree, Lucy?
1: Absolutely beautiful. Yes, I would. And for, again, us neurospices, I'm going to advocate a little bit here, that deep pressure can be really good for the nervous system.
0: Oh, really? Mm-hmm. I'd be stressed about the... massage or staining my sheets.
1: Yeah, my partner has that problem. So, I can. If that doesn't work, then we use towels for compression. So, put a towel over and move the towel. Yeah.
0: What a good idea.
1: Yeah.
0: Lucy, love chatting with you.
1: Yeah, love being here.
0: Thank you so much for joining. We'll catch you again next month.
1: Absolutely.
0: With another topic.
1: Pleasure to be here.
0: That was Lucy Street from Ships Psychology joining us for our first new monthly conversation about sex, relationships and sexual health. 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
6: Good afternoon, I'm Melissa Delves. The Prime Minister has confirmed Labor will agree to amend proposed gambling legislation. The government has promised action on inducements as well as advertising and how children are exposed to ads. A meeting has taken place this afternoon between Anthony Albanese and opposition leader Angus Taylor, which the Liberals described as positive. Addressing the caucus, Mr. Albanese says that more work is to come on gambling inducements. The Premier of South Australia has announced a state royal commission into artificial intelligence. The inquiry will look into AI in schools and government organisations. Peter Malinowskis says if left unchecked, AI could pose a real risk to society.
7: 10 years from now, you can almost guarantee that governments around the world are going to be looking back on this moment and asking themselves, did we honestly do everything within our means to ensure that AI is working for people rather than people working for AI? And I want to get the answers to those questions right now. I want to be able to honestly look young people in the eye and say that this government, in this moment in time, did its best to think through the issues associated with AI.
6: The Leader of the Opposition has called for the Prime Minister to apologise to his Japanese counterpart over controversial remarks made on a podcast earlier this year. He is part of the original exchange regarding a gift of Japanese watermelons to Prime Minister Anthony Albanese.
8: Got a couple of melons.
9: She brought two.
8: She brought two, as you do.
6: Opposition Leader Angus Taylor criticised the comments this morning.
10: The comments were beneath the office of Prime Minister. They were insulting, and the Prime Minister should make a personal apology. He's done it through a statement. I mean, the hypocrisy of Labor and the Prime Minister on this topic knows no bounds.
6: Meanwhile, Labor frontbencher Tanya Plibersek told Seven that the comments have been over-exaggerated.
11: I completely disagree that he was in any way making the suggestion that you're proposing or that the former ambassador is proposing now. No way. And no. And I think I'm really glad that you played that because I think people can make their own minds up.
6: And showers are set to continue in the southeast of the country with dry conditions elsewhere. A cold front and low pressure system is moving away from the area, but it will still be windy with flooding possible. The Bureau of Meteorology's Jonathan Howe has the details for the west.
12: Behind it though, clearing quickly, another high pressure system builds over Western Australia. That will exert its dominance all the way towards the top end and northern Queensland. So it will be a dry and mostly sunny day right across northern Australia.
6: And overseas, countries across Europe are bracing for another heatwave. As Brock Anderson reports, it's topping the average temperature record for the June-July period set in 2022.
13: The European Climate Agency says in Western Europe, the average temperature record for the June-July period hit 21.62 degrees Celsius, 2.79 degrees above the June average for 1991 to 2020. The projected heat has contributed to major wildfires, prolonged drought, and new national temperature records, as well as thousands of projected heat-related deaths. Climate data shows globally 2026 is the third hottest year so far, behind 2024 and 2025.
6: And taking a look at sport, the PNG Chiefs had just over a week to strike a deal with four-time premiership winner winger Brian To'o, who will leave Penrith at the end of 2027 to take up a three-year contract with the new NRL franchise. In another signing, the Chiefs announced today that To'o will join Jerome Luai in Port Moresby in 2028 for PNG's inaugural NRL season. To'o was due to enter the final 12 months of his Panthers contract on November 1, but was given a short window to open talks with the Chiefs and strike a deal ahead of time.
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15: Welcome back to Joy Drive. It's 4 minutes past five. I'm Warren Andrew. Thanks for joining us this afternoon. There are some serious questions hanging over two of the biggest sporting organisations in the world today. FIFA is facing another extraordinary leadership crisis, while here at home, A concussion agreement has put player welfare and legal rights firmly back in the spotlight. We'll be talking to Malcolm Campbell shortly when we get our update on sport. Also, a queer arts venue in a former church in Sydney opened its doors, and within days, protests and complaints helped force it shut. But queer art and church spaces have been crossing paths for decades, sometimes in conflict and sometimes in extraordinary collaboration. We're going to explore that today on Drive. It's your Drive show. So join in the conversation, the text number 0427 569 949 or message directly from the Joy app.
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0: Jimmy the Queen, All I Need on Joy Drive. Warren Andrew here. Malcolm Campbell is ready with all the sport and controversy. That's coming up next on Drive.
1: Joy Drive.
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1: Malcolm Campbell.
2: Good afternoon.
3: Hello. Oh, I just dropped the mouse. Yeah, we've been having technical difficulties here, so everything's all moved around. But the wonderful Michael has rebooted the system.
1: He has. We're back on air. Now, there's turmoil at the top of world football again. What on earth is going on at FIFA?
3: Well, you know how Gianni Infantino, he's the president, tried to sell off part of the World Cup, its financial arm, to private equity. And the South American, Caribbean, North American and European conferences said, no, thank you. No, we don't like this. Anyway, after lots of public pressure, they have overturned that. But he won't go and, you know, as in resign. But then it's come out that the European one paid off a former mistress of his to keep quiet. Now, used their soccer money to pay for a mistress to keep quiet.
1: Didn't he come in on sort of with the aim to clean it all up?
3: I know. And he's just doing the same as what the previous people do. So, keep your ears to the radio and see if he eventually does cave in.
1: FIFA has spent years trying to convince football fans that it's changed. Does this crisis suggest that the organisation still hasn't solved its fundamental governance problem?
3: No, it hasn't. You've done some homework. Very similar to the IOC.
1: Right, okay. Mm, now, this next story raises a much bigger question than what happens to one footballer or one club. What responsibility does a sport have when a player wants to continue despite the potential consequences for their future health?
3: Well, this is a big scandal and it's going to grow even bigger.
1: Tell us about.
3: Can you tell us tell me the guy's name, please? I wanted to see if you could say it because of the way it's spelled.
1: Is it Jake? I can't. Is it
3: Kalashny?
1: Yeah, okay, yeah.
3: He's from Geelong. Right. So he's signed a contract which said that he cannot sue Geelong or the AFL if he gets concussion because he's had concussion before. Now, this contract should never have been allowed to go through. Basically, so he should not be able to contract out of what is the law. The law is, well, he can sue them. It's the law. But the AFL and Geelong have a lot to answer for. Now, Geelong were meeting today, and I don't know the result of that thing. But the AFL has a lot to answer for because they and the Players Association see every contract. So they can't say they didn't know, and Geelong can't say they didn't know. And you know, it's not the player's fault. So there should be big sanctions for Geelong and the AFL itself. So we'll see what happens here.
1: So it wasn't lodged with the AFL, was it, or the Players Association?
3: Don't know. Usually they are, so I can't give you a definitive answer on that. But, you know, something's going on here because that's just what we've been talking about, concussion and, you know, how they have to take 10 days off and how, you know, some of them retire and then some are coming out saying, well, I've got permanent brain injuries. You know, I don't understand why all the footballers don't wear helmets, you know.
1: I agree.
3: Not like American football kind of helmets, but some sort of head protection. Some of the players in the past have, but I haven't seen one wear one for a very long time.
1: Because so this is their career, isn't it? So it's almost like they're saying, you know what, in order to continue your career, you have to sign away any potential health risks that may result as a result of a workplace injury.
3: That's right. But it's about the workplace and the law and that sort of stuff. That's going to override the AFL and Geelong, and they're going to get in deep trouble. They might get charged from the government, you know, under the law. For not providing a safe workplace.
1: Could this case ultimately force the AFL to establish much clearer rules about what clubs and players can agree to?
3: Yes, you've done more homework. I love it, because I love how you're asking me those questions, as if you think you know what you're talking about.
1: I do. I've been following this one on the news.
3: Yes, it's very interesting, and it's going to continue, and it's going to get bigger.
1: Okay. After all of that, let's get back on to the field, the AFL.
3: Yep.
1: Are only a couple of rounds remaining? Is that right?
3: Yes.
1: And I only know that because it's September. It's approaching.
3: It is. So, we had some interesting games on the weekend. We're up to round 22, and there are 24 rounds. And in an exciting match, which I caught the end of last Thursday night, North Melbourne overcame the Western Bulldogs by 23 points at Docklands. It was very close, and the Dogs were winning, and suddenly North came over them in the last quarter. Then in a good thrashing, Brisbane beat Hawthorn by 67 points up there in Brisbane. And then Melbourne had a really close one against the Dockers. They upset the Dockers, so the Dockers were crying. No, I saw lots of supporters leaving the ground. I was in the city on Saturday. Oh, yes, I was at 40th. And as I left the 40th, I saw these fans coming up towards the city. And Melbourne scraped home by 4 points. Then in another big thrashing, Sydney beat Port Adelaide up in Sydney by 97 points. And then another big thrashing, my team Essendon went down to the aforesaid Geelong, who we've been talking about, by 67 points down there in Cardinia Park. I watched that one on telly.
1: Okay.
3: I knew they weren't going to win.
1: Did Richmond play?
3: Yes, then they played and they nearly beat Adelaide.
1: They nearly beat
3: Adelaide. Yeah, only 9 points they went down by. Adelaide escaped for that one over there in Adelaide. And then in another close one, the Suns beat the Giants by 2 points in Sydney. And then Collingwood had a scare from the Eagles over in Perth, but ended up beating them by 19 points. And then finally, Carlton overcame Richmond by, sorry, St Kilda by 44 points. Now, Carlton, you know, there's the talk again about will Josh Fraser, their temporary coach, become their full-time coach? He's been winning a lot of games. Whereas in with my team, Essendon, Dean Solomon, the interim coach, has ruled himself out of being full-time coach. So there's now four people in contention, and we should hear the results of that decision soon. We've got only two more rounds to go before the finals.
1: Okay, let's get on. Now, AFLW is back.
3: It is.
1: Question for you, though, first.
3: Yeah.
1: Am I right in thinking that that you used to watch two games of football if you went to the football? There was the, I don't know what you call them, like the reserves or something.
3: Well, there were actually three games.
1: Is there three games?
3: There were. There were the under-19s.
1: Right.
3: They'd be at like 9 o'clock or 8.30, 8 o'clock. Then there were the reserves.
1: Reserves.
3: And then the seniors.
1: So, okay, my question is, yes. AFLW is back.
3: Yes.
1: People are used to going watching two rounds of football. Why don't
3: they? Well, no, they aren't, not for a very long time.
1: Why don't they go back to align the seasons and have one game in the
3: Hello, night? I've been talking about this for years. Yes. Hello, why are you asking me that? I've said they should have the women's as a curtain raiser and then the men's as the main match to get more interest in the women's, because you'll see crowds building up going in to watch the men and they'll be watching some of the women's.
1: Exactly.
3: So we had one match on Sunday at the Docklands, where Carlton's women played St Kilda's women before the Carlton men played the St Kilda men. And Carlton women opened up the season with a 26-point win over St Kilda. Now, the rest of the matches for the AFLW for that first round will be next week. And the AFLW have 12 rounds before they have finals.
1: All right. Let's move on to women's Tour de France.
3: Yes, excuse me. Sorry, I've got a dry throat. I just had to have a drink then of water because it's good for you. Now, I had these up before the results and I've lost them. Here we go, found them. So, the Women's Tour de France, after the 10th stage and final stage, the winner was Demi Vollering from the Netherlands. She won the tour by only a minute and 18 from, oh, I can't pronounce this, Nyudoma Finney and then Longo Borghini and Nia de Meijer. But the interesting thing about the Tour de France is that it has been so close for the women. The lead has changed a lot. It's been a very exciting tour this year. They only have 10 stages. The men have more. But, you know, they get to have that, and it's great. It used to be really big, and then it kind of died, and now it's back, and it's so important for the women to have their own tour. It's terrific.
1: All right. That's it for sport.
3: It is.
1: Are you ready? This is for those who aren't into the sport.
3: Yeah.
0: Power ballads, even more powerful on Joy Drive.
1: Now,
3: we missed being together last
1: week. Yes, we weren't here last week.
3: Because we weren't. And last Monday, you may not know this, but last Monday was my 20th wedding anniversary.
1: Oh, congratulations.
3: No, that was my first husband.
1: Oh, okay.
3: I got married in Canada.
1: Right.
3: When it wasn't legal here. And I married my first husband. And it was his 40th birthday.
1: Oh.
3: And we were married and the marriage didn't work out. So on Monday, I had a quiet toast with my now current husband about my first wedding anniversary of 20 years and to my ex-husband's 60th birthday, because I married him when he was 40.
1: Right.
3: And my niece was born on that day, wedding day. So she turned 20.
1: So
3: it was kind of a strange feeling, but we had a champagne. And this song we're about to play was the song that we played at our reception. We had a reception home because we got married in Canada. We had a reception home here in Melbourne. So I played this song because I thought, well, I'd finally found someone.
1: So can I say something about the song?
3: Yes, yes, please.
1: And it's quite interesting that you tell us that story because...
3: You weren't expecting that, were you?
1: I wasn't expecting that story, but there's something in the title of this song that feels bigger as you get older. When we're young, there can be this assumption that life happens according to a timetable. You know, you go, you grow up, you get a job, meet someone.
3: Get married, have kids.
1: Et cetera, et cetera.
3: Get old,
1: but
3: die.
1: But as we know, you and I and everyone else, that we it doesn't work out so neatly. You know, we find love after heartbreak, might be divorce. Might be loss, might be years of being single, or after finally understanding ourselves well enough to know what we need from another person. So,
3: well Warren, us being gay, it was harder.
1: Even harder.
3: No, it was harder. You know, there's less in the sea to find someone. And you have to find the right one. And I thought I did find the right one the first time. You know, I was in love with him.
1: And that was what it was. And we have, you know, different backgrounds that we've been brought up with,
3: different traumas, etc.
1: So all that plays into it. But I think the hardest part isn't finding somebody. It's allowing yourself to believe that something good can still happen when life has turned out the way hasn't turned out the way you once imagined. That's what this song is about. What is the song, Malcolm?
3: Well, it's called "I Finally Found Someone."
1: Oh.
3: And it's a duet between... No, don't start it.
1: I've started it.
3: No, don't. Stop it. Stop it.
1: Stop it.
3: I'm talking.
1: Quick.
3: It's by Barbara Streisand, so gay, and Bryan Adams, who's one of my favourite artists.
1: Fabulous. Thanks for joining. We'll catch you next week. Congratulations. Happy anniversary.
3: And it was number one around the world. I'm sorry if we've talked over the lyrics,
1: and
3: listeners.
1: Happy birthday to your ex. Thanks, Malcolm.
3: Thanks. Bye.

Too Defunct. Shiny Disco Balls. Joy Drive. 23 minutes to 6. Coming up next, a queer art venue in a former church in Sydney that opens its doors. And within days, there were protests and complaints. It forced it shut. But queer art and church spaces have been crossing paths for decades, sometimes in conflict and sometimes in extraordinary collaboration. We are going to explore that journey next.

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4: It's a 6:15 on Joy Drive. Warren Andrew here. Didn't get to a few SMSs before due to those technical issues we were having. So a couple that to highlight. John here, Sydney-based lawyer turned dominatrix. Madam Lash operated a fetish dungeon cabaret venue for decades in a deconsecrated church in Surrey Hills. It was called The Kirk. Thank you so much, John, for letting us know. We're about to talk about that. Also, this one here, we had our Barbara Streisand track before. It's our power ballad from Malcolm Campbell. OMG, Love Me Some Babs. What a potent track. Wonder if I'll ever find another someone. 54 and approaching 6 years single. Sigh. I hope you do, if that's what you want.

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1: A new queer arts venue in Sydney was supposed to create another much-needed home for performance and community. Instead, Divine Playhouse lasted barely a day before controversy erupted. There were Christian protesters outside, complaints about performances, performing Catholic rituals, and then the landlord issued a notice telling the venue to cease what it described as offensive trade. And it raises questions that go well beyond one venue. Why does queer art so often turn to religious imagery? And when does parody become genuinely confronting? And perhaps most interestingly, why have churches themselves so often become homes for queer artists and radical performance? Charlotte Farrell is a lecturer in theatre and performance studies at the University of New South Wales. Charlotte, welcome to Drive.
2: Oh, thanks so much for having me. It's a pleasure to be here.
1: Now, Divine Playhouse, it opened in a deconsecrated church and almost immediately faced these protests and complaints. What do you reckon happened?
2: Yes, it's a good question. I immediately say I wasn't there. I'm of the core members of the group. But I think what happened was that for some reason this particular event caused issue with certain fundamentalist Christian groups. I think that there was a lot of marketing and certain choices around the curation that may have raised them. There was an event called Sunday Mass instead of Sunday Mass. Performative exorcisms. So it was really leveraging the sort of iconography of the site to engage with queering that site and being where I sort of engage with that venue and its history. So I think what happened that there was upset about that instead of the landlord of that is what art often does, it can be divisive, decided to put the new, as you mentioned, due to offensive trade, which I have to say was really queerly reclaimed at a sing-in protest where a lot of the attendees were wearing shirts that offensive trade, which I thought was a fabulous queer recognition of the term.
1: It's cutting out a little bit, so we'll persevere for a bit, but if it continues, it's such an important conversation, we might have to reschedule it. But the performances, as you mentioned, it included things like Sunday Mass and performative exorcisms. Why has, I suppose, religious ritual become such a recurring language in queer performance?
2: Yeah, I think that's a really great question. And I hope you can hear me because I'm so looking forward to this conversation. I think that it's very much something that a lot of queer people can relate to in many ways. There's a lot of diverse experience that intersects with religion. It's something that a lot of queer artists to process or need to process.
1: Charlotte, I'm just going to interrupt you. Unfortunately, it is cutting out, and I don't want to. I really want to have this conversation. I think it's important. So, look, what we'll do is we'll get our tech problems sorted, and we'll reschedule this so that we can have a proper conversation. But thank you so much for joining us.
2: Thank you.

The 1975 is the sound. On Joy Drive, it is 6 minutes to six. That's it for me for today. We will get Charlotte back on. We'll reschedule that interview. Apologies for the technical issues that we've had tonight. We've got a couple of interviews that we'll have later in the week as a result. But stick around because The Sound of Now is coming up next. Thank you to Latham for podcasting, also to Konkeri Mitsis, our executive producer. Have a great night and catch you tomorrow from 4 p.m.

0: 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You've got a mate for everything else. What about a Talking Mate? Visit talkingmate.com.au.
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2: Radio News. Hello, I'm Alyssa Delfs. The South Australian government has launched a nation-leading royal commission into artificial intelligence and policies around the technology this afternoon. Premier Peter Malinauskas made the announcement after a trip to the United States and meeting with AI companies there.
3: 70% of the meetings that I had was around all things AI, in and around data centres, the challenges and opportunities they represent. But data centres are simply an infrastructure play. The main game regarding artificial intelligence is its use case.
2: But Shadow Minister for Industry Andrew Hastie told the ABC a national inquiry would be better.
4: We've had a lot of royal commissions, and I would much prefer a select parliamentary committee conducted by the Commonwealth Parliament to look at this issue, because I do think artificial intelligence has strategic, moral and economic implications for the Australian people, and it's really important that we look at this from a national perspective. So I applaud the Premier of South Australia's move, but I think this is something that we need to do at a national level.
2: The Royal Commission's expected to start in October and will prepare a final report by July 1 next year. Changes could be on the cards for the next group of HSE students with a proposal to temporarily ban unsupervised take-home assessments. The New South Wales Education Standards Authority has been asked to examine the use of artificial intelligence and protect student learning. Education Minister Prue Carr recommended a moratorium on unsupervised assessment tasks while a review takes place. Meantime, State Premier Chris Minns says the government taking AI one step at a time.
5: This technology is changing rapidly. No one from OpenAI rang us up and told us they were going to drop it on the world before it was released. In some cases, we do have to play catch up, but we're in the same bucket as every other government and jurisdiction in the world. In fact, I think a lot faster than most. We want to make sure that we're protecting the integrity of the HSC.
2: The Victorian government has offered a bolstered pay and conditions deal to public school teachers and other educators in a bid to head off a third statewide strike on August 19. The Australian Education Union's Victorian branch today announced the Premier had offered the renewed deal to public school educators. The new offer builds on the government's previous proposal of 28.3% pay rise over the next 4 years, which the union narrowly voted down in July. AEU President Justin Mullaly explained the new deal to members ahead of an extraordinary meeting underway now.
6: And importantly, yesterday, the Premier came out and the state government committed to fully funding our schools and signing an agreement to do that. So, what are the next steps? Members should consider the information that they've received today.
2: And turning to sport, former Adelaide captain Taylor Walker has announced he'll retire from the AFL at the end of this year. The 36-year-old has played 316 matches so far and kicked 706 goals. He led the Crows from 2015 to 2019. Speaking earlier today, Walker says the best thing he got out of his 19 seasons in the AFL was the people he's met.
7: I'm incredibly grateful for every teammate I've played alongside, every coach who's invested in me, every staff member who has helped me along the way, and everyone behind the scenes who makes this club what it is. You've all shaped me, not just as a footballer, but as a person.
2: And in NRL, Canterbury veteran Kurt Mann has warned against the proposed addition of a third-place playoff in NRL Grand Final week, saying the risk of injury would be too high. The prospect of a clash between the losers of the two preliminary finals was raised at a meeting of NRL club bosses last week and has head office support.
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9: Hey, that's us. So, We've had a really big week, but there is always space in our hearts for Phoebe Bridgers.
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9: Especially when there's brand new music. If you haven't already seen the visualizer for this, I do recommend it, especially if you're a little spicy in the brain like we are. Lost Boys, Phoebe Bridgers, you're on The Sounder now.

0: from Phoebe Bridges, Lost Boys, your headliner this week. Hey.
1: She's so good. Oh. I've got such a soft spot for her. I love her so much.
0: Oh, me too. Anytime I see new Phoebe Bridges, I run, don't walk. You know what I mean? You're on The Sound of Now. Hey, what's up? Alana Rosso, Triana Butler.
1: Hey.
0: And someone very special.
1: Yeah, we've got this is something that we don't get to do very often. We've had radio premieres of songs, but it's very rare for us to do it with the artist in the studio. Replay, what an absolute pleasure to have you here. Welcome.
2: Hello, thanks for having me.
1: Now, we're going to sit down and have a bit of a longer chat with you next week, but because you have a brand new song that is out that we are premiering tonight, and thank you for choosing us for the premiere,
2: by the way.
1: So exciting. So tell us about this song. Tell us about, in just like maybe a minute or less, what the song is, what it's about, where it came from.
2: Yeah, so this song is inspired by the Artemis 2 mission, which was happening at the time that I was recording this song. And then I was also reading a book about autism and ADHD, and they mentioned monotropism and monotropic split. And I thought, oh, what would it be like to be in that state? And so, yeah, I came up with the title Flow State, and just like... And that was also a trending phrase at the time, like internet slang. And so, yeah, that's the combo. And it's got this like dreamy, ethereal vibe. And it kind of like, I hope it transports you to another place.
1: Dreamy is a great way to describe the music you make. I'm so excited to sit down with you next week to talk through it. But in the meantime, because it's a premiere, do you want to be the person who introduces your song and tells everybody to listen to it?
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1: Yes, world premiere. 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
2: Woo-hoo.

0: let me just get out of my spaceship for a second. Oh, my gosh. Wasn't that just ethereal? Didn't that just take you to another planet?
1: Hey, take your helmet off. I can't hear you.
0: Oh, sorry. Let me just... oh, my goodness. That was a first play replay. Thank you so much for bringing that to us for a radio premiere of Flow State. Oh, how exciting. Yeah. We'll get replay back next week to have a longer chat because right now, well, stay tuned. We have Erin LeCount in the studio. We had a good chat to Erin when they were here after their NAMM show. Triana, what do you reckon?
1: Can't miss it, right? I have been waiting for this moment literally all year and it's finally here.
0: And that's on manifestation.
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0: You might remember the first time you heard Florence Welch, maybe your first London Grammar song. Well, it's the same feeling you get when you hear Erin LeCount for the first time. Now, Erin's a UK artist. She was touring Australia and she was in NAMM last week. And on an afternoon off, we were very lucky that she decided to drop by the studios and have a chat to us. When

0: So each year on The Sounder Now, we pick out a bunch of artists that we think are about to do amazing things, and they make our rising artists list for the year. In the past, that has been like Wet Leg in 2022. 2023, we called it For Chapel Roan, like 9 months before the album came out. Then we had her on the show. Wild. 2024, a bunch of Australian artists. 2025, artists like Charlie and Rose Grey. 2026... on that list, artists like Eli, artists like Adela, and Erin LeCount was at the top of my list. Oh. I have been such a fan of yours for a minute. I'm so thrilled to finally get her in the studio. Erin LeCount, welcome to Sounder Now.
1: Oh, welcome. My goodness. I'm honored to be here. Thank you. That's a crazy list. Those are all, I mean, Eli's incredible. Adela, incredible.
0: I mean,
1: you guys have a great track record.
0: Thank you.
1: Very honored.
0: And I agree as well. Like yourself, incredible. I know
1: thank you.
0: Just had your very first performance in Australia last night in Melbourne. We were there. We were all there. How are you feeling now? Because you've had like kind of 12, 16 hours to kind of absorb all of the energy that happened last night. How are you feeling about it?
1: It always takes me a minute, and I go to bed and I definitely absorb so much more energy from those rooms than I think I do. Every time it surprises me when I haven't done shows in a while and I laid in bed last night, I could still feel like the butterflies in my stomach. It was a really special show for me though. Like that was a really, really beautiful, warm welcome. And it's wild. I feel so far from home, and it's one of the warmest welcomes I've had anywhere. It was really beautiful. It was really beautiful. Well, I'm so glad you were there.
0: I don't know if you I don't know if you've been worded up on kind of the history of the venue that you played last night, the Forum too. So it started out as a cinema. Of course, you have the song Cinema.
1: Yeah.
0: Like in the 20s. And like the first film ever shown there was a Clara Bow film, right?
1: Oh my God.
0: Then in the 60s, they bricked in the dress circle upstairs to create a second cinema. That was the one that you played in last night in Forum 2. Then it got taken over by a church group in the 80s who kind of, the place was in a bit of disrepair. It was not handled well. Then it got refurbished and turned into a music venue. So all these different themes.
1: Oh my God.
0: Across.
1: That's so fated.
0: You're right. And is that part of maybe why you felt so at home there despite being as far away as you were?
1: I knew some of the context of the place, and I knew it had a pretty rich history, and I knew some of the more recent history. I knew that there were some very special like Ethel Cain shows there.
0: I was one of those as well.
1: Oh yeah. But I did not know the history going back that far. That's incredibly fateful. That's quite scary in some ways. That's really beautiful. We did get a little look at the creepy like projection room at the top. So I guessed it had been a cinema for some amount of time. But that's the stars align sometimes, and rooms definitely have a feel to them and like a personality of their own. And it was a mix last night of okay, there's really, really beautiful people in this crowd giving so much energy, and that's really beautiful, but there's definitely something in the walls as well.
2: I mean, could the something in the walls have been maybe the ghost of Flo Rida? I know you played Low as one of the songs just before you came out. Tell me about the logic behind that. Was that just one of your like high rotation on playlists? Like, give me a bit of insight into that.
1: So before every show, we play Low by Flo Rida. That is my instructions every single time. And it came from, obviously, iconic line, not so much the apple bottom jeans. I'm usually sporting a skirt, but boots. And then with the fur, I'm usually in some combination of the two. And also, it's just a great sort of like false start to a show that gets sort of emotionally heavier as you go on throughout it. So it's quite nice to give people like a final hurrah, and they can have a dance and a party. And there's also just the last chorus of it. I can't listen to the song in any other context than a live show now, because the last song, all the bass drops out and you've just got Flo Rida like apple bottom jeans. And it now feels like upon hearing that last chorus and Flo Rida's voice,
2: oh my
1: stomach like drops because I know, like, I associate it with like, I'm about to go on stage, I'm about to do a show.
2: You're getting a Pavlovian response now, yes, to Flo Rida.
1: I've been, yeah, I've been classically conditioned to Low by Flo Rida to go on stage.
0: Are there any of your songs that you have that similar kind of classic conditioning that's happened? Like, you know, when you start a certain song, you feel a certain way in your body?
1: Oh my goodness. Silver Spoon, because I know that I weirdly get the biggest rush of adrenaline the moment that I leave stage. And Silver Spoon, as soon as that kicks in, there's a part where I play the bass at the start. And as soon as I hit that key, I'm guessing, I've never run a marathon, but I'm guessing it's like when you're in that final, I don't know, quarter or like final few kilometers, and your whole body just kicks into gear of like, okay, it's time to like everything you got now. And that's always a fun feeling. And I mean, honestly, I start the show with I Believe, and it's a completely stripped back vocal. I start completely a cappella, and I get a little note in my ear telling me what note I start on, and that's always the most terrifying note. It's just like I just hear one piano key in my ear, and that makes me...
0: It's like when people hear the start of Welcome to the Black Parade.
1: Yes, exactly. Exactly that. That's the feeling it gives me, except with slightly more, even more fear. 10 times.
0: Well, talking about I Believe, this might actually be a good point to bring in our producer PJ.
2: Yes.
0: 17-year-old producer Hello. PJ on the show, and also music producer in their own right. Now, we were in the line out so the front sick. Of the show last night, and you said... I have never heard a single Erin LeCount song in my life, and I don't know what I'm about to see. And I'm like, perfect. This is great. This is going to go really well. And I want to show you
1: oh, no.
0: the photo of maybe like 30 seconds into your set of PJ witnessing you performing
2: that
0: for
2: is
0: the
2: not
0: first
2: staying.
0: Time.
1: That's 100%. Incredible.
0: Jaw on the floor.
1: I mean, that's what we want, right? I mean, I'm flattered. That's so cool. That's
0: PJ,
1: so cool.
0: Do you have a question that you want to ask
3: Erin? Yeah. Well, I mean, I know that you are quite like into a lot of the sort of more instrumental and production of it all. And I heard that yesterday you got to play that synthesizer.
1: I got to play on a Fairlight synthesizer. Is that the one you're talking
3: yes.
1: about? Yes. I went to the Synth Temple.
0: Oh.
1: In, where is that? Someone tell me. I went
0: the
1: to
0: team
1: the,
0: are Googling furiously.
1: I honestly have no geographical context of where I am most of the time. But I went to a place called the Synth Temple. It's the most incredible. You have to go. I think you'll love it. And I got to play on a real light Fairlight synthesizer. And my North Star hero is Kate Bush, and that synthesizer was all across Hounds of Love. And so much of what she did. And I honestly was a kid in a candy store. It was one of the best days of my life. But yeah, you should. I highly recommend. It was a transformative experience for me.
3: That's awesome.
1: I have so many questions for you about production and what you work in. I'm so far. What do you work in?
3: Oh, well, I mean, it's kind of difficult to explain. I do like a lot of mashups and stuff, but
1: sick.
3: I also kind of do like, it's really difficult to explain this next part. It's like, I do kind of like humorous beats with like a lot of samples that sound really bad.
2: PJ won't admit this, but Love they were that. A finalist in a goofy beat competition that was happening on another radio station.
1: Goofy beat competition. Where do I enter? Where do I sign up?
0: I'll forward on their details. I think a lot
1: That's
0: of people listening
1: really,
0: will
1: really
0: know
1: cool.
0: the station by name, but I don't That's think we can mention them.
1: That's really, really cool.
0: How did you teach yourself production? Tell us about that story and how that came together.
1: I got into production on GarageBand for free on my laptop. It didn't feel like I was particularly, it didn't feel like some great endeavor of I'm becoming a producer or anything like that. It felt like playing a video game, to be really, really honest with you. It felt, I'd been singing for so many years, so much of my relationship to making music was about performing to a room full of people and gauging their energy and like, what do these people want from me? Especially when you're playing like empty bars and clubs and rooms and stuff, you're just trying to deliver people what they want, not necessarily anything that you have autonomy or decision over. And so when I, you know, you put headphones on and you plug into a laptop and you're completely on your own, it was like, what? It was like, I can make something goofy. I have complete control to make anything that I want. And it was just, it was like a creative power trip. And then it became this personal, really cathartic thing. It was like it itched this part of my brain where my hands need to be moving. I need to be doing stuff, but I also need to be in some kind of flow state and creating. And it's the only thing I can lose hours and hours to. And just something about it just clicks with I think the way my brain and my body work as a person, if that makes sense.
2: You've definitely spoken before about combining the arty side and the technical side of your brain when you're producing a lot of your music. Do you find in that production that that's where that kind of nice spot in the Venn diagram comes in?
1: It's a perfect Venn diagram. And as I think it's really fun when you can trace back things you love as an adult to things you loved as a child. Mm. And I was a complete nerd as a child. And I had a phase where I was really, really into coding.
2: Oh, hell yeah. What kind of things? Like robotics, or are we talking like...
1: I remember like dabbling in Raspberry Pi and then getting into a bit of Python. And I remember not going out at break and lunchtime because I was coding a calculator, which I made sure everyone was really aware of and told everyone about. It was completely insufferable. I was probably like 8 or 9. And... yeah, just pretentious. And I couldn't do it now if you asked me, but I loved that so much. Again, the idea of hands moving, brain ticking, flow state, weirdly. But I also wanted to be an author and I wanted to write books. And that was my life goal, really, was I just loved writing stories. I sort of lived in my head completely. So what I'm saying is I was pretentious and I was also a compulsive liar.
2: That's one spin on it. My next question is, when are we seeing a book? Because I know you're putting a lot of that energy into the lyrics, but yeah. I mean...
1: It's the dream. I would really, really, really love to write books for real, and that's definitely a full circle goal I'd like to come back to. But yeah, that Venn diagram and everything I loved as a kid, I've sort of found this beautiful... mesh point of I get to write stories and lyrics, I get to, my hands get to go at a computer, and I get, you know, that sensation and dopamine of dragging things around a screen, and it's really beautiful. And then you get to do it live in front of people and put on a show and a song and dance, which is sort of, I've really landed my dream job.

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5: We're talking with UK artist Erin LeCount, touring Australia this week, talking about the new EP, Pareidolia.
6: For people who maybe haven't seen the live show, they might have seen this video that you put online a couple of weeks ago. It was the cinema in session, and it was kind of capturing your experience of creating this music.
5: Yeah.
6: Talk us through how that came together and the idea behind that.
7: The cinema, we did a live version of it purely because, you know, we'd been playing these shows, and it's so, yeah, it puts a different spin on the music. And I do these shows and have been doing these shows for the last year, less than a year, but without a band. And I do the shows alone because it felt like a good representation of how I make the music. And making music is very, I don't know, it's quite an internal, like, introspective thing for me, so it felt right that the show was the same feeling. And we decided to do a live video to share that to maybe anyone, you know, that can't come to a show and see that happening in real time. And also, we just put a bunch of cameras. It was like 7 cameras around me and all my synths and all my equipment. And we just wanted to put this super meta lens on what it looks like when I'm at home in that kind of weird flow state, like jumping between instruments and pressing keys sort of like madly. And it was really, really scary. It was such a beautiful thing to watch back, because I get no perspective of like what I look like. Like I really was building everything out in that song, bit by bit, and watching it back, I do sort of look slightly crazy. But the song, The Cinema, is about all the art you wish you'd made, and a sense of imposter syndrome, and sort of driving yourself to madness with all the things that you wish you'd created. And then basically in the video, if you haven't seen it, go and watch it, but there's a huge screen behind me. I'm sort of like confronted with myself as I'm making the music. And
6: I was gonna ask, because there's a really creepy, uncanny bit about 30 seconds in where you realize, hang on, I don't think that's a live feed.
7: Yeah,
6: I don't think that's a live feed. That's,
7: yeah,
6: it's the creepiest, most unusual experience.
7: It was surreal. It was really weird to do, and to have this literal figure of yourself watching you as you're making the music in real time. But I think that's how imposter syndrome feels. And, you know, me and the amazing director who did the video, Becky, shout out to Becky, we spoke about that feeling so much, and the idea that you go into a room and you're trying to create, and all the pressure is coming from you watching yourself. Like, that's where it's all coming from. And you're so, by being so analytical and just suffocating your own process so much, and this like sort of like looking down that I'm doing from the screen of judgment, is really how it feels. And that's all imposter syndrome is.
6: I'm very much the same in that I've got the imposter syndrome and I've got the perfectionism.
7: Yeah.
6: And they both kind of come together and they swamp me. How do you deal with that yourself? Like, what's your process to kind of get out of that frame of mind where you're being so critical?
7: Yeah, I mean, it's it's a lethal combination, the imposter syndrome and the perfectionism. I think I still try and navigate it, and every time I think I've got it figured out or a psychological way around it, it pops up in a different form. It's sort of like whack-a-mole. But it really is coming to terms with the fact that none of this makes me better, and none of this makes what I create better. It doesn't make me a better artist to like suffer and labor over these decisions and whether I'm good or not. It's like, it's not up to me really whether I'm good or not. Like, my role and what I do is to make the thing, and that can vary on what it is day to day, and some days that's going to be good, some days that's going to be a goofy beat unintentionally. You know, you'll be aiming for something good and you'll come out with something goofy. But that's as far as my role goes. I think you can't, it's not up to me to decide if I'm the worst or if I'm the best, and to try and figure that out in my own head is never going to serve what I make. And it really is just personal insecurity clouding what you might like artistically be able to do. So I just try to not let it get in the way, but that's so much easier said than done.
6: I've got goosebumps. Anyone else?
5: I mean, it's, yeah.
6: Speaking directly to me is how that feels.
5: I also hope that a packed room at Forum last night also proved that you've got such a devoted fan base. People on
7: They're
5: the
7: amazing.
5: Opposite side of the world from where you're from. They're so passionate, and hopefully reinforce the fact that we all know that you are incredible and you absolutely deliver a show.
7: Thank you.
5: There must be moments that you do get trapped a little bit in your head, and especially when even in your production, it's your own voice that's kind of like vocals now, like synth now, move to other synth. Do you ever find that can sometimes be a bit overwhelming, or how do you kind of manage that? I know you spoke about balance, but having an entire crowd in front of you of people singing back the lyrics, and then you've got yourself in your head. How do you manage that?
7: I honestly think that shows weirdly are one of the few places that, at least in the way I've been doing shows the last year, they're one of the few sacred places that imposter syndrome doesn't creep into as much, because I think imposter syndrome comes when I am thinking about myself too much. And being in front of a crowd of people, and especially nights like last night where there was such just overwhelming energy in front of me, it reminds me that it's so not about me. It's so much more than I am, and I make the music, and I feel very lucky that that's the thing that has, you know, like you said, like brought me to the other side of the world. But music is really just like the bridge between me and all these people who are feeling very similar things at a very similar time under the same roof. And that's like, just on the whole, live music as that experience is a ridiculous concept when you think about, just on a base level, how unreal that is and how powerful that is, whether it's like 500, 5,000, whether it's a stadium. I think the energy is just as impactful, and I think it's tangible proof. I don't know, when I'm on a stage, that there's so many people feeling the exact same thing at the same time, and I'm more overwhelmed by that than I am the fact that I'm the

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8: We're chatting with one of my favourite artists right now, an artist out of the UK, Erin LeCount. She's on our Rising Artists list for 2026, touring Australia at the moment off the back of her Pareidolia EP.
9: I want to shift the speed up a little bit. I want to talk a little bit more about Pareidolia.
10: Yes.
9: And the concept of Pareidolia. You've spoken before about maybe not having elements of synesthesia, that you sometimes can see colours, or, you know, in music that you hear. Is Pareidolia like an extension of that in a way?
10: It really has. I always held back on saying that I had synesthesia because I was like, I was like, I don't know if maybe I'm just being like pretentious and imagining it, and maybe everyone thinks this way about music. But I think Pareidolia, especially when I listen back now, and when I do the live shows and when I talk about, you know, when we speak about what the videos are going to look like and stuff, it's so clear to me. There's such like a color palette to everything, and there's it's so visual and so sensory. So I would say I will accept I will accept the synesthesia term. I had imposter syndrome to accept the synesthesia term. But yeah, music is just, I think, the way I come at it from the production and the background of wanting to tell stories. It's hard for me to not have an image and a palette in mind.
9: Yeah.
10: But so Pareidolia was colourful, yeah.
9: Even still, with that concept, you know, are there songs that you see something visually in when you sing them? Anything like cinema? Like, is there something you see in those songs, like, as you're performing them?
10: I think the best example would be something that when we came to doing the live show, I was like, this has to happen because this is the movie that plays in my head when I sing this song, is a song on Pareidolia called Don't You See Me Trying. And I put a blindfold on at the start of the song. And that's just always how that song has looked to me. It sort of looks clouded or blurred vision. It's sort of like an altered state. It's like I'm slightly drunk or something. Like the strings in it make me feel like I'm slightly out of my mind and not quite in the right headspace. And so when we did the show, it was like, I have to be in some kind of altered state for it, and I'm not quite at the point where I want to be drunk on stage, so it was like, I've got to have a blindfold, I've got to have some kind of restriction to my vision and senses in this song.
8: That song has meant a lot to me over the last couple of months. I've been through quite a bit, and so thank you for that song. For those who've not heard the song, tell us about the origins of Don't You See Me Trying and where that came from.
10: Don't You See Me Trying, I mean, speaking of Kate Bush and, you know, Hounds of Love, Cloud Busting is one of my favourite songs ever, and I listen to that song as sort of a positive affirmation of, you know, the lyric, I just know that something good is going to happen, and I was listening to it every single day, and she has that repetitive string, just, I just know that something good is going to happen. And in my personal life, I felt the exact opposite. And so I think subconsciously that stuff gets into your brain. And I was writing a lot about, you know, the bigger themes of pareidolia, which is about going back to old coping mechanisms and this element of self-sabotage and this breaking point where you can't tell if it's like this euphoric flying feeling of I have nothing to lose, or if it's this like tip of the iceberg cliff edge kind of I have nothing to lose, and the really fine balance that, you know, blindfolded walking of the edge. And I wrote the whole song to just this one string part, just the same string over and over again, and it was the exact opposite sentiment to cloud busting. It was, I think something really bad is about to happen, but it feels, you know, that like instant gratification of like an old comfort or an old behavior or familiar coping mechanism feels so just feels so inviting. And that's the danger of it. And the whole song is just this sort of like frenzied breakdown into, I think this is really gonna hurt and I'm gonna do it anyway, purely because the gratification of it right now I need more than the long term.
8: All right, well, thank you so much for joining us today, Erin LeCount. It has been,
10: I could talk forever, sorry, I just keep going.
8: We can't cancel the rest of the promo tour, unfortunately.
9: Well, we have to wrap up, but I've got one more question to ask.
10: Yes,
9: which
10: please.
9: Is on what's next. And yeah. You can,
8: when are you taking over a stage at Lola or Coachella or something?
9: It's either that or also I know for a fact in Essex somewhere there is a hard drive full of maybe unfinished release demos and things.
8: Yes.
9: Like that, when are we going back to that? When are we doing Lola? Tell us about the future.
10: I have countless hard drives, some of which are in my bags in the hotel, and I sit and I'm constantly revisiting stuff on the plane and in sort of like quiet moments. But I really feel in a fruitful time of my life. There's a lot of like input and exciting

0: Erin LeCount with Don't You See Me Trying. You're on The Sound of Now, Triana Butler and Alana Rosso with you at the end of a very special episode of The Sound of Now.
1: Very special episode. Erin LeCount, thank you so much for coming in and stopping by. Triana wasn't lying. We have been manifesting that for a very long time, so it really was an amazing day for us.
0: And thank you for being here. It's been real. The full playlist is on the website, joy.org.au/thesoundofnow. You can grab us on Instagram at thesoundof.now. And some special thank yous for the last time, Joy content manager, Elliot Attard, mate, a legend. Thank you so much for all the work that you've done. I so appreciate you. Production manager, Liz Bush, tech manager, Michael Strauss, and Joy's music director, Michael Pohl. Our audio design here at The Sound of Now is by Chris Kubacki, and our voiceover artist is Jeans. And a special thank you to the Hot and Fun people at the CBAA. Someone should write a song about being hot and fun, and that would be your theme song.
1: It would be their theme song. Next week, do not miss, we are speaking with Replay.
0: Yes.
1: And we're just going to bring you a whole bunch more amazing Australian music. 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
10: Thanks to Alana and Triana. Nice of them to make rhymey names. And for the sounder now, hello, Tamsin. How are you?
11: Hi, Clayton. I'm good. We're playing in the new studio, and I always love this.
10: Yes, because it always goes well.
11: It does.
10: New stuff is always the best thing to try out live on air.
11: We love it.
10: So, I am Clayton Wimsess, and on tonight's show, we scoop up Eli Roth's latest in Ice Cream Man before we go diving into all unique cinema treats you can only find at this year's Melbourne International Film Festival. Mm-hmm. But first,
12: and now,
13: geek news
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13: whoever.
10: According to The Hollywood Reporter, Searchlight Pictures is working on a new adaptation of Stephen King's novel Desperation. Final Destination Bloodlines directors Zach Lebowski and Adam Stem are reportedly in talks to helm the project, which tells the story of a couple who gets stuck in a small town of Desperation, which is under the rule of a possessed, malevolent sheriff. To add fuel to the horror, Sam Raimi will be producing the film, marking the first time that he has worked with Stephen King on an adaptation. A direct-to-TV movie was released in 2006 featuring Ron Perlman as the sadistic sheriff. Desperation was written in 1996 and was released alongside a companion novel, The Regulators, written under King's pen name Richard Bachman. The two novels are set in different universes but share a common cast of characters placed in different situations against the same entity, an ancient evil named Tack, which is also my partner's name. It's hilarious.
11: Well, that's it. I was just about to say that. Yeah.
10: So it's the nickname I gave my partner is in fact Tack, and yeah, ancient evil.
11: Is that why you gave him the nickname?
10: I don't know, to be honest. Oh. No,
11: that long ago?
10: No, it's just short for his full name. So
11: fair enough.
10: Have you seen or heard of anything about Desperation?
11: No, but I think I should have because I do like his older stuff. So very interesting.
10: I like your old stuff better than your new stuff.
11: Yeah,
10: I like old stuff. It's fine.
11: So very interesting. And Sam Raimi producing will be interesting as well.
10: Yeah, I it's interesting that these two have not worked together because you think they would have by now. Mm. But I have read both books, but I actually think The Regulators is a better book. But so I'm sad they're adapting Desperation again rather than doing The Regulators.
11: Does Regulators come after Desperation?
10: No, they're simultaneous.
11: Oh, okay.
10: So they're not sequels, they're not prequels. They're actually just
11: the same cast
10: of characters. No, different universes.
11: Oh.
10: Same characters experiencing completely different things. The companion novels. It's a really interesting concept.
11: Fascinating.
10: Yeah. So they're not necessarily related to each other other than the characters are the same.
11: Oh, okay. Mm-hmm. I'm intrigued. All right. Deadline has claimed that sources from Marvel Studios have selected Ready or Not's Samara Weaving and Heartstopper's Kit Connor to step into the shoes of Emily Frost and Cyclops, respectively. It would be weird if they were the other way around, but
10: who knows?
11: Yeah, and it's an X-Men reboot. Ooh, director Jake Schreier, and president Kevin Feige reportedly finalised the casting after extensive auditions, with Weaving beating out multiple candidates and Connor landing the role of Scott Summers last week. If true, they'll join Sadie Sink as Jean Grey, the first of the rebooted MCU mutant lineup. For those unfamiliar, Emma Frost is a telepath who evolved from villain to hero since her 1980s comic debut and has served as both an adversary and an ally to the X-Men. What role she'll play in the upcoming film is anyone's guess. Cyclops, the team field leader who can project powerful optic blasts, was played by James Marsden in the original trilogy and Ty Sheridan in 2010 films, with Marsden reprising the role in December's Avengers Doomsday. Both Marvel and the actor's representative had no comments on the casting.
10: Yeah, I think this is one we definitely are not going to believe until we get news from actual studios.
11: I want evidence, please.
10: Exactly. Because this is a case of sources. And yes. Sources means we kind of want to make stuff up because news was short. So, yeah.
11: And Miranda probably really wanted to believe it. We love that. I love Miranda's faith in things.
10: I have no issues if it's true. Samara Weaving is amazing, and Kit Connor, a nice bisexual boy to be playing potentially bisexual character, depending on the part of the comics it comes from.
11: True.
10: Mm-hmm. So
11: Wolverine.
10: Yep.
11: Look out.
10: Mm-hmm. Put a bit of pulley as well.
11: We love it.
10: Yeah. In further news from the land of Grain of Salt, Deadline has reported that sources have been whispering in their ear about the upcoming Legend of Zelda feature film. Firstly, the film will include Latu Kefu. I actually practiced that beforehand and I messed it up now. As the villain Ganondorf. He is the humanoid form of Ganon, the main antagonist of the Zelda series, first appearing in that form in the game Ocarina of Time and most recently in Tears of the Kingdom. In further unverified news, sources, again, tomato possibly, have told Deadline that the late Sam Neill has completed an undisclosed role in the film prior to his death. Both Sony and Sam Neill's former agency were contacted for comment, but neither responded.
11: Love it. Deadline and those sources. It's a barbecue?
10: Yeah, exactly. The sources are getting more common.
11: I am excited. I mean, we've been hanging on this Legend of Zelda, feature film for a while, so.
10: Yeah, and we've seen snippets, and as far as I know, filming has finished, so I feel like most of this stuff should have been solved.
11: Exactly,
10: so,
11: mm-hmm. Yeah. Well, let's wait and see.
10: Indeed.
11: Okay, John Fawcett, the director of the cult classic Ginger Snaps, confirmed in a recent interview the television adaptation remains active with creative minds working on this as we speak, nearly 6 years after its announcements. That's a long wait.
10: Mm-hmm.
11: Fawcett spearheads the project alongside producers Copperheart Entertainment and Sid Gentle Films. Though the project still lacks a network, series order, casting or release date. Sorry.
10: Mm-hmm.
11: However, a recent commemoration? No.
10: Commentorium of the film's
11: 25th anniversary and a 4K release came with an exciting teaser in which the original stars, Catherine Isabel and Emily Perkins, expressed a strong interest in continuing the story. And yes, despite the sisters' fates being laid out in the original trilogy, when has a death stood in the way of a horror icon? The 2000 films followed a pair of death-obsessed teenage sisters in a suburban Canadian town where Ginger's first menstruation coincides with a werewolf attack. The film is noted for using lycanthropy as a visceral metaphor for female puberty, rage, and sexual awakening.
10: And as I remember, it's not just a metaphor. It kind of hits you over the head really, really hard.
11: You can't avoid it.
10: No, it's a huge.
11: It is there.
10: It's a very interesting metaphor is an interesting choice of words. I also like to have just a word with Miranda Sparks for using a word that neither of us knew in writing up the news.
11: Yes.
10: Yeah.
11: We will get her to educate us on that.
10: Commemoration.
11: Yeah, there we go.
10: Yes.
11: Cool.
10: So the VHS series is once again rising from the dead for a ninth collection of Greeny Macabre, heading to Shudder for an early Halloween. The next installment is titled VHS Mixtape. The anthology will feature installments from Tales of the Crypt, Demon Knight, love that movie, director Ernest Dickerson, with the directorial debut of Wu-Tang Clan rapper Razor, David Moreau, who made the cult hit Mads, and Renee Zhang will be directing a sequence involving original creations from the Jim Henson Creature Shop, which
11: I'm very excited about.
10: That is a mashup I would not have expected.
11: It's so good. so good. This is why I've loved VHS. It's like, you know, everyone who's anyone in horror kind of forms and all that kind of wants to do something, this is a great medium for it.
10: Yeah, absolutely. It has all these completely random people. And I have actually spoken to the person involved in some of the early stuff, Simon Barrett. And yes. It was really great to talk to him about VHS. So
11: it is.
10: Because it is a thing I love.
11: Yeah, it's a great idea.
10: The theme for the latest set of disasters will be the use of music and sound to enhance the horror, featuring a hefty soundtrack to make it happen. Last year's VHS Halloween was the most watched original picture on AMC Plus, which includes Shudder. That's actually pretty impressive because that's like four networks or something.
11: AMC Plus. Yeah. It's quite huge.
10: Yeah, and included Shudder. So pretty impressive.
11: And it was a good fun last year. So And this is it. I think everything that VHS brings has been really, like, for someone like for myself, who's not really into the horrors as much as, say, you are, it still brings something really entertaining.
10: Yeah, and like watching Myth Shorts, there's some stuff that's really good and there's stuff that's just not for you.
11: Yeah.
10: So, as we'll come to that later, we've had an interesting time with some of those Myth Shorts.
11: Oh, have we ever. It's been great fun.
10: Yeah. So, anyway, coming up next, we're going to get a Choc Top and find out about Eli Roth's Ice Cream Man. You're on Geeks Out on Joy 94.9.
9: Hi, this is Brian Fuller, and you're listening to Geeks Out on Joy.
11: Oh, Sorry,
10: that was much faster than I expected.
11: There was no ads.
10: Yeah. And did you press the next button, Steph?
11: I should have.
10: So we're going to do a bit of a mini review of this because we've got so much to get through this week. But we are going to talk about Ice Cream Man. We're not going to play a trailer for this. It is directed by Eli Roth. It stars Mason Tams, Noah Jupe, Katie Douglas, and Paul Giamatti. Paul Giamatti was in there? I don't remember that. I feel like this is the wrong list of people.
11: Oh, let me. Yeah. That's my bad.
10: I could be wrong, but yes. Anyway, the film A Quiet Town is turned upside down when a mysterious ice cream man arrives, drawing a group of kids into a fight for survival. As the body count rises, they discover that sometimes growing up means facing the monsters no one else will. So, have we got the cast? That's what we're looking at. Starring Ari Miller, Charlie Zettler, Shiloh O'Reilly. Can you go scroll down just a little bit, please? Thank you.
11: Sorry. I was reading at the top. no wonder. I didn't realize you were reading down there.
10: Kiori Mirza Waldman and Sarah Abbott and Benjamin Byron Davis. So, yes, we saw this film earlier in the week.
11: We did.
10: Well, last week, in fact. Yes. Tamsin, I think you liked it more than me, so you get to go first.
11: We did. Look, I was ready. So, I envisioned this because of the name and things like that. We saw one of my favourite movies last year was Clown in the Cornfield, which I thought was great fun. And so, I envisioned something potentially like that with a nice twist, good humour and just good classic horror throughout it. And in some points it didn't fail me in that. There was some good kills to start with and there was some interesting concepts kind of thing. And it was Eli Roth's, you know, gore and dark comedy.
10: Yeah, it definitely was an Eli Roth film that definitely came across. Although more satirical than he generally goes. He usually takes his horror a bit more seriously than this.
11: Yeah, but so, I guess from the trailer.
10: Yeah, so that is my advice. If you want to go watch the trailer and you get to the end of the trailer and go, oh, that looks amazing, this film's probably for me, you'll probably love it.
11: Yes.
10: Because you get exactly what is on the box.
11: Yeah.
10: The trailer covers not the entire film. There's definitely surprises to be had, but it gives you the exact feeling of what this film is going to be like.
11: Yes. And, you know, the concept of kids taking down adults, it was kind of entertaining. Well, I found it entertaining, even though I'm not you know, kids aren't on my bucket list, but just it added to some of the creative kills. And, I mean, as a teacher, Clayton, were you having nightmares when you walked back into the classroom?
10: I did better with this one than Weapons.
11: Yes, true.
10: Because the day after watching Weapons, I went into the school and I saw a child running through the school like the children in Weapons. I was like, oh, my God.
11: were they doing it on purpose?
10: No. It just was randomly a child running with their arms behind their back. I was like, okay, things are going, nope. But I think this was so outlandish and cartoonish, I didn't go in the next day and fearing the children, so I was okay.
11: No bricks dropping down from the rooftops or anything like that.
10: We were fine. No. I mean, kids being the centre of the murdering rampage is not entirely unique, but I don't think it's ever been done quite like this.
11: Yeah. When I watch things like this, I always wonder, because there's that whole, like, keeping kids safe, and like there is so much blood and gore, and these kids the whole time are kind of, you know, ice cream on their face, pretending like it's nothing. I'm just wondering how the concept of keeping the kids safe at the same angle as everything going wrong was being done, because there's like 30 plus kids in this.
10: Yeah, that's one of my issues, is the kids do a lot of swearing, which and there's a lot of violence and gore that I don't know how you would hide the young cast from seeing that.
11: Mm. And I especially when they're the ones doing it.
10: Well, that's true. But so I'm feeling like I'm worried about what the kids were exposed to in making this film.
11: Mm.
10: So, yeah.
11: Especially because they're very young.
10: Mm. That wasn't my biggest issues with this. But no. I do want to say, though, that Ari Millen, who plays the ice cream man, does not utter a single word in this film. And he does a great job of making it feel very creepy. I think he is actually the standout of the film.
11: And he's quite an attractive man. He is not. If you're going in to watch him, don't. Like, this is not to go and watch a good-looking man play an evil man.
10: No, I think he looks like, you know, a 70s porn star.
11: Yeah.
10: So, yeah.
11: 100%.
10: But he actually does do a really creepy role without saying a single word, which I think is quite amazing.
11: So, yeah. That was probably I was waiting at points. There are points where you're like, is he going to say something? And he doesn't say. He just looks at the kids and they do what he's saying, whatever he's thinking and that kind of thing.
10: Yeah. But, and yeah. Look, it is a fully cartoonish film. It's not meant to be serious. It is intended for comedy.
11: It makes lactose intolerance a horror superpower.
10: That's true. Yep.
11: That's all you need to know, really.
10: And really, the kids who are in this film are actually pretty good at what they do. Like, they're not... It's not a type of film where you're going, oh, the kids are so annoying. They're actually pretty good. But
11: yeah.
10: Overall, though, there's a few issues with this film. I'll talk about the ones that I found most bothering first, which is the use of some of the derogatory language in it. We hear the ableist arse-slur in this, which I feel like we really could just get rid of. But then they turn it straight away and turn a phrase, which I know some people actually really love using. They've got a bit of the tism, which is and they turn that into an insult within the film. And I just think that was really unnecessary to make those connections between those two words and then to use it as an insult as well. I found that really problematic.
11: Yeah. I had a lot of conversations with people trying to work out if other people still used it, why was it? And none of the articles I read talked about it either. Like, people just, no one critiqued it for that.
10: Are we talking about the arse-slur here?
11: Arse-slur, like that and the tism. Like,
10: yeah.
11: You know, to use the arse-slur was bad, but the brother sort of called her out on it, kind of went, come on. Like,
10: no, he actually agreed. It was like he was going, I think the exact words were, he has a bit of the tism.
11: Oh.
10: So,
11: but I thought the look was like, oh, sis, did you have to use that
10: word? I didn't get that interpretation at all, but yeah.
11: And then she said, I thought she said the tism after
10: No, he said it. I talked to Miranda, and she said that people with autism can, you know, use that phrase as a commonality, but for to use it in this way, in a really offensive way, I did not enjoy it all. The other issue is that Eli Roth has come out and said that he has used AI in the construction of this film. I believe it is in the animation, at least, maybe in other places, but the animation does seem AI to me. My issues with that are that we had this entire period where we didn't get a lot of cinema and other things because artists, especially writers and actors, were fighting to not have themselves replaced with AI. And now we've got writers and actors who Eli Roth is both, who are using AI to replace other people's jobs. So it's okay, we've got our rights as writers and actors, but it's okay if we then take the rights from other people away. And I take a really big issue with that.
11: Yeah. And I think I agree. Like, it's, yeah, it's, you know, you can't have one for one and one for the other. Like, you know, if you're going to say no to AI in the film industry, then say no to AI. Like, don't just suddenly go, oh, but I'll use it for this. Because the main part that he used it for is a pivotal part in telling us what's going on. And if he would have still needed that. Like, if AI wasn't there, he would still gone out to artists to get them to draw it up for him.
10: Yeah.
11: So it's not like, oh, I was just using it on a concept kind of thing. Like, I wouldn't have done it if I couldn't have got it to work that way kind of thing. Like, do you know what I mean? Like, it's like he's using it on something that he would have paid. It was an integral part of the story, and he would have paid someone to do it for him.
10: And I think it is really obvious as well that it is AI. In fact, I said that's what I thought it was before I read the article that actually explained that. Gave an indication, I should say, that that is what it was.
11: Very true.
10: And he drew that character himself and then put it into AI to make it up, is what I understand.
11: So. Yes, that's what he's explained in one of the articles I was reading.
10: Yeah.
11: So it is a shame.
10: My guess is that they were running out of money, and that was a way to make the film within budget. So, but anyway, that's speculation. That is not any fact in that.
11: No.
10: It is editorial. do you have anything else you want to say about it?
11: No. Look, if you like Eli Roth, it is a very much an Eli Roth one. I didn't like the mythology behind it. I thought, compared to what he's done in previous ones with clever mythology, this felt slack. I didn't feel he put enough thought into what could it, like, it was just like, oh, here's another story. Let's just use the same story that everyone talks about. Like, so that was a bit of a shame.
10: Hey, look, overall, I think it's a film that had a lot of bigger holes than it does good points. Which is disappointing because I have liked Eli Roth and Eli Roth in his films in his past. He's very cute too. And I was like, exactly. Seeing him on screen's fun. Yeah. Overall, see it if it's of interest to you.
11: Yeah, watch the trailer. Yeah. If you like that kind of stuff.
10: Mm-hmm. Yeah.
11: Go for it.
10: Absolutely. All right, we have got a little bit of time. So, shall we quickly talk about...
11: got 5 minutes.
10: Yeah, so...
11: Shall we do Miranda's review?
10: Yeah, go ahead for it.
11: So we've seen a lot of different things. Miranda's the first to go out and actually attend a movie. I've got
10: one... At MIFF, that is.
11: Talking about MIFF.
10: Yeah.
11: So, what is MIFF? Mm-hmm. I think should be... So, MIFF is a Melbourne International Film Festival. It is a whole bunch of different titles around the world that does the festival circuit, and so we get to see new Australian films, future award contenders, films showing for the first time in Victoria, and this goes on from the 6th of August, so it started over the weekend, to the 23rd of August, and there are a lot selling out and a lot of tickets still there. There's probably something for everyone every day. I think there is... I was looking before, and there is 2, 3, 4, 5, 6 different areas hosting different things every day. So there's something on every day. So if your day off is a Tuesday, you can go in and have a look on miff.com.au website, MIFF, and you can see what's coming up, and that is. So we've been really lucky, and we've gotten some tickets, and we've also gotten some previews to tell you guys what we feel is good to go out and watch. And Miranda went on the, I want to say Friday.
10: She went Friday night.
11: Friday night and saw The Victorian Psycho from director Zach Wigon, who produced The Heart Machine and Sanctuary, and it starred Malik Monroe from Longlegs as Winifred Naughty, a self-declared sane governess who looks to integrate herself into the Pounds family, even if it means leaving a bloody trail. So it will be screening at the Astor on the 22nd.
10: Which does depend on if there's actually any tickets left. I'll read out Miranda's review while you... Yeah. So Miranda said, it is a fun, gory, period romp. Not much more to be said about it. Winifred Naughty is a delightfully unhinged Jason Isaacs, pops up as the pervy phrenologist of a father. Phrenology, if you didn't know, is the study of human skulls to tell things about people's bodies. It's a very interesting pseudoscience. Very, very pseudoscience, I will say. And most of the deaths are amusing. You go to the movie for the kills, and while you're there, you aren't over the top. They are still a blast. Also, fun to see them taking the piss out of the period film genre as a whole. I also really like Micah Monroe, who is in the amazing Longlegs, as well as It Follows. If you've never seen It Follows, take some time to go see it, because They Follow is also coming.
11: I know, I've heard that. So, there are still tickets for Victorian Psycho. It's on at the Astor Theatre. And also, by the way, when I said there was only five, there's another half a dozen when you go to a...
10: Depends on the night.
11: Depends on the night.
10: Yeah, it's so, really well spread across a lot of different cinemas. Yes. And there's a lot happening in IMAX, actually.
11: Yeah, which I was impressed by. What did I want to... I was thinking of The Hope. That's what I was going to see.
10: The Korean monster film.
11: Yeah. Looks phenomenal.
10: Yes.
11: But it's 9:30 at night in IMAX.
10: And you can only get tickets in the front row at the moment.
11: I'm a tired
10: IMAX girl. Front row. Yeah. My neck would not be good at the end of that.
11: Danger. But you... I mean, if you're... You know, into historic things, like watching things that have previously come. Ninja Scroll is also, you know, it's some of the older films are on. Speaking about an older film, because we've got a minute left, and I was the only one who watched this, the Madame X, An Absolute Ruler, is an English-German language film by cult queer fantasy adventure from 1977 about a leather-clad pirate recruiting women to her ship. It's from the director Yulke Ottinger, who also produced The Blood Countess, which we'll talk about, and it screens only one time on the 14th. It is a classic for a reason. It is the quirkiest 1977. You're going in for German humour, and I mean, look, I've only got halfway through it because I then went, I'm looking at my phone too much and I'm not paying attention.
10: In a German film.
11: In a German
10: great plan.
11: Film. I know. Well, every now and then it has English because some of the women who she's attracted to her ship are from English Americans. And so it's very amusing in that aspect. The costumes are bonkers. So I would say give it a go if you're into German and that 1977 quirky kink.
10: I was born that year. What does that say?
11: Exactly. Yeah,
10: all right, coming up next, we're going to have a talk about some of the features that we've seen and some that we want to see at the Melbourne International Film Festival. You're on Geeks Out on Joy 94.9.
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17: Hi, I'm Corin Nemec, and you are listening to Geeks Out on Joy.
10: I wish everybody else got to just hear really bossy Tamsin.
11: When I'm doing the buttons, you got to play the game.
10: Yeah, that was great. So we've seen quite a few films for the Melbourne International Film Festival. I haven't seen as many as I wanted yet, but we're definitely planning to see some more.
11: Yes.
10: One that you and I have both seen is the very interesting Ghost in the Cell, which is an Indonesian supernatural prison horror comedy, sort of, with ghosts, gore, and chaos. It's directed by Joko Anwar and screening on the 14th and the 22nd of August. What a really unexpected film. Yeah.
11: I don't know what I was expecting, but I found it absolutely hilarious.
10: I wasn't expecting a comedy is the first part.
11: Okay.
10: I didn't know there was comedy in it. because the comedy does not start until we're kind of about two-thirds of the way, about half the way through the film.
11: Half the way through, yeah.
10: And then it suddenly takes a big, big pivot.
11: You can dance.
10: Yes, you can dance if you want to.
11: Yeah. And when they drop English in, that's always the comedic moment, which I found hilarious.
10: Because, of course, the film is in Indonesian. And there is a lot happening in this prison. And it's not what you might expect as to what the ghost is.
11: No.
10: I won't go into further detail into that because I don't want to spoil it, but I definitely was surprised and happy about what this thing is. But what is interesting, though, is that how they go from this very, very serious film into this comedic role. The comedy wasn't for me. I actually think it ruined the film. Not ruined, but it diminished the film for me.
11: Because the kill was phenomenal. You compared it to
10: Hannibal.
11: Hannibal, yeah.
10: Mm-hmm. Yeah, it's like watching Hannibal, the TV show, in that, and it's using the phrasing correctly, but I love it anyway, the exquisite corpse.
11: Yes.
10: So using art in the dead. So it looks absolutely horrifically majestic.
11: Mm. I love that, yes. Yeah.
10: And I loved that, absolutely. So when we got this comedy part to it and a very, very strange queer moment in it as well, which I won't go into details about that either, but there is
11: it's a queer, good queer.
10: Yeah.
11: Yeah.
10: Yeah, but it's kind of where it goes. But it was just not what I was expecting, and I liked the film. I did absolutely like the film, but I just could have done without the comedy.
11: Yeah, see, I like the things, the quirky things, like the reveal of Six's name, where that came from, and some of the social commentary about where they were in the prison compared to other prisoners and things like that was
10: loved
11: really
10: all that.
11: Clever.
10: Because that wasn't comedy, though. That was actually a really good exploration of what actually happens within prisons in certain countries, and people get treated in different ways. And, yeah, so
11: True.
10: Yeah.
11: Yeah.
10: I mean, you could take it as funny, but it actually is also a very satirical look at some very truth behind prisons.
11: Mm, I never thought of that being true, but yeah. I guess now you say it like I'm like, yeah, okay. Never, but don't want to go to a Malaysian prison, but yeah.
10: Well, Indonesian?
11: Indonesian.
10: Yep. So there are most countries I don't want to go to prison in, to be honest. In fact, all, really.
11: Anywhere. No, that would be good.
10: Mm-hmm.
11: But yes. And we were lucky enough to be able to watch that from home, so that was it was one of the few movies I kept my phone out of my hand.
10: Yes, because it was mostly in Indonesian, so you couldn't really have a choice.
11: Still.
10: All right, so another film, this one from just across the water, is Mom, I'm Alien Pregnant. is a Kiwi sci-fi body horror comedy about a very unexpected extraterrestrial pregnancy from directors, I believe, isn't it?
11: Yes.
10: Thunderlips.
11: Yep. Thunderlips.
10: Screening on the 14th and 16th with regional screenings on the 21st in Healesville and Warrnambool. Yeah, this is another film I did not know what I was getting myself into.
11: Me neither. Yeah. This was, I was like, I kind of, you know what New Zealand horrors have been like, and I was trying to think of the, and I forgot to look it up, the other New Zealand.
10: Black Sheep.
11: Yes, Black Sheep, and there's a couple of others that are just...
10: Housebound. There's a few. New Zealand horror is definitely... New Zealand horror comedy is really good. So, I went in with expecting that, and I don't think this film is bad as well. I enjoyed it enough. It's not as much as I wanted it to be, but it's definitely a ride.
11: Yeah, there is no doubt it is a ride. There is a lot not happening and happening at the same time.
10: Mm-hmm.
11: And what did you used, if you've got something phobia?
10: Oh, emetophobia.
11: Don't watch it.
10: Yeah, if you're not fond of vomiting, this is not a film for you. And also, yeah, there's a lot of body fluids in this film, actually.
11: A lot of bloody fluids. That was the most hilarious thing. I've never wanted to wash so bad in my life.
10: From what you full disclosure, there is full graphic details of alien genitalia.
11: Yes.
10: Which is definitely interesting. I would probably go with the word cloaca. Anyway, it's a super interesting. Oh yeah, What We Do in the Shadows is another good example.
11: And Brain Dead was the one, because I think they're watching Brain Dead on the TV at one point.
10: Oh, were they? I missed that, actually.
11: I
10: was possibly looking
11: at
10: my phone.
11: Or Bad Taste. It's Brain Dead or Bad Taste.
10: Yes, which is Peter Jackson, who of course went on to do all of the crazy. The
11: Lord of the Rings.
10: Lord of the Rings.
11: That is kind of crazy.
10: Prior to Lord of the Rings, his work is crazy. And then he does Lord of the Rings. Oh, well, let's less said about that, the better. Anyway, this film, it's really people having a lot of fun in what they're doing.
11: Exactly. Mm-hmm. And then, like, the deadpan part of it. Like, there's this girl, alien, going around telling everyone she's alien pregnant. She goes from nothing to a full belly in, like, 5 hours, and everyone's just taking it as it normally happens.
10: Mm.
11: Like, so I don't know about you Kiwis, but people get alien pregnant all the time there, by the sounds of it.
10: Yeah, it doesn't treat it, the alien pregnancy, as something abnormal.
11: No.
10: And what is interesting is that there is a character in this film who has had an alien baby, and no one at any point thinks to stop and go, so what's it like having an alien baby?
11: Yeah. She doesn't even offer it up.
10: Yeah. It's
11: like, girl, like, this is normal. This is what happens, you know? True. All right. And I didn't think of that till you mentioned that today. Mm. I was like, yeah, that's true. She just hung out with the other mum, just going, you guys look after it.
10: Yeah. And so anyway, it's a film that a lot of people will absolutely love. And which explains the amount of screenings and regional screenings of it. So.
11: I can see.
10: Them. Yeah, it's. I think it might be selling fast, is my guess on that one. Tamsin has a job and she's not doing it. So while we're looking up that, The Blood Countess, we won't say too much on that other than it's a camp German horror language, gothic vampire fantasy starring Isabel Huppert as the legendary Blood Countess Elizabeth Bathory from director Ulrike Oettinger, screening on the 22nd, but it is currently on standby. Blood Countess. So, yeah. There are two screenings for, just to go back for a second, to Mum, I'm Alien Pregnant. One is at Melbourne Central, and that is in... still got plenty of seats by the look of it. However, the screening on the 15th, the day later, at the same place, is selling fast. So,
11: if you are going, the directorial team Thunderlips, they'll be in attendance at both of the Metropolitan sessions of the film. And so that, I think that would be fun to...
10: Mm. Tams and Mego just for that.
11: Yeah, right. I'm so tempted. They liked my review on Letterboxd, so I'm like... And started following me. So I'm like, hey, boys... No, nice one.
10: But the other thing is that when films go into sellout or standby at MIFF, which standby and sellout is the same thing at MIFF, they often get a bonus screening. So they're filmed towards the end. They have these surprise screenings too. Yeah,
11: and you should tag it to say you're interested. If it has, even if you can't go to see that one, if you're interested in still seeing it.
10: Now, Tamsin, you watched others that I didn't.
11: I did. I watched Replica, which is a Mandarin language documentary which explored people forming intimate relationships with customizable AI partners. And did I go on a deep dive with this? Because it was fascinating. The director, Chow Wan Lang, really did this because they had got into a relationship with an AI partner but didn't want to make the movie about themselves, wanting to make the movie about how many people in China are finding this escapism. And the three women, one was single, one was married, and one was trying to look for a relationship but used this as her, like, surrogate for the wording, I guess, is the best way. And it was so non-biased and heartwarming and just... It didn't blame the AI. It didn't blame anyone. It just took their honest opinions and their honest, like, how they felt about it and sort of wound it. Like, all of them understood what they were doing, like, was, you know, not frowned
10: left
11: upon.
10: Left of centre.
11: Left, exactly. But they still, you know, believed that this person talking to them knew them well and knew what they were and introduced them to their best friends. And, like, one of the AI relationships spoke to the director and talked to the director about how they felt. And one of them had cheated on the AI had cheated on the human. Yeah.
10: I can't even picture how that could happen. Well,
11: the human was standing there, and her name was Stephanie, I think, and the AI started calling her Sarah. And she's like, I'm not Sarah. And he was like, oh, that's someone else I'm seeing.
10: So database crossover.
11: I mean, yeah, something like that. So I was like, and it just gave this really beautiful, I would like, if you're interested, it's screening on the 15th and 18th. If you're interested in a documentary in that aspect, it was just, especially if you're in one, because no judgment. Like, I went and did a deep dive and had a chat about which AI was the better one to have an emotional response with, because ChatGPT doesn't give that emotional response, but someone else does. And you can actually buy apps for it. I didn't want to go and buy an app. I just wanted to see what it was all like. Claude, that's who I started chatting to. So I had a chat to Claude about how does it get into an emotional relationship, and it kind of explained bits and pieces. So very fascinating.
10: Yeah. Well, that definitely sounds like an interesting documentary, certainly.
11: Yeah.
10: Look, there's a few others that we would just kind of brush over just because if you like your experimental stuff, Chronovisor, Miranda did watch a little bit of that. It wasn't for her, but doesn't mean it's not for you. Phenomenon is a visually spectacular science documentary exploring light, chemistry, gravity, and quantum phenomena from director Joseph Gatti, and screening on the 12th, 13th, 21st, and 23rd. Wow, that's a lot of screenings. Viva Carmen is a French animated fantasy reimagining of Carmen involving children and a mystical prophecy from director Sebastian Lordenbach, and screening on the 14th and the 20th. So, and there's a whole lot of other stuff we want to see. Hopefully, we'll be able to cover that in coming week.
11: Yes, I will be seeing Samurai.
10: Samurai X, is it? Or
11: Samurai and the Prisoner.
10: Oh, that's right, yeah. Okay. I just booked them, I didn't
11: even know. Yeah, you've done well. And I want to see The Fox, but I'm trying to work out.
10: There's a few that I definitely want to see. I'm having trouble choosing what to see is the problem.
11: So hard.
10: Coming up next, we're going to have a chat about some of the shorts that we've seen, because they're always a great way to access shorts through these things, because shorts have a way of disappearing after the fact. So coming up next, Melbourne International Film Festival shorts. You're on Geeks Out on Joy 94.9.
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19: Hi, I'm Leslie Ann Brunt, Mezza Keen on Lucifer, and you're listening to Geeks Out on Joy. Being evil hasn't tried.
10: If you did want to see The Fox at MIFF, there's actually only one screening left with tickets, and that is Wednesday night at 6:30 p.m.
11: Which, yeah.
10: You won't be going to. Because you're going to go see the end of Oak Street.
11: End of Oak Street. I'm very excited about that.
10: Yes.
11: It's dinosaurs.
10: I'm watching liquid nitrogen and whatever that is in my science class.
11: I think you'll have fun.
10: Yeah, I will, but I'm missing the film. All right. So, we've been watching some shorts. I always enjoy the shorts because you get to see types of films that you won't see anywhere else. And sometimes you can never find them ever again to watch because they kind of disappear into the night.
11: Mm.
10: So, the first one we've got on our list here is Praying Mantis, which is an animated mutant body horror featuring a deadly woman insect creature. We had different feelings about this.
11: We had so many feelings about this.
10: This is actually probably my favorite short. So, yeah.
11: Wow. Mm-hmm. Okay.
10: You did not feel the same.
11: No. I think it was Miranda's as well.
10: Yeah.
11: Yeah.
10: I could actually see this as a full-length feature.
11: Oh, you and Miranda are watching that together.
10: Uh-huh. Yeah, we'll make you watch it as well. It's fine. So, interestingly, this is a Hong Kong-Taiwanese co-production set in the 1970s Taiwan and features a language called Nanmin, which is a form of Chinese commonly spoken in Taiwan historically, not as common these days. Mandarin is much more common these days, or a version of Mandarin at least, and it's part of the WTF Shorts collection. Miranda says, "This watched to me like a classic monster feature a la Dracula and Frankenstein, but with a uniquely Asian bent. Definitely on my favorite list." So, yeah, Miranda and I both really like this. I thought it was great just because it was an interesting piece of storytelling with some good little twists in just a 15-minute space. So,
11: Yeah, I don't know. It just didn't rub me the right way.
10: Sticking with the WTF shorts, if you don't know what WTF is, I can't say it on air.
11: Well, but also, it's just, it is just WTF.
10: What the fridge magnet. So, finger bang.
11: Yeah.
10: This was a bit more of an experimental. I didn't dislike it, but it was very experimental.
11: I thought this was so humorous. I was trying to work out, like, where in the brain it came from.
10: Definitely one of the hemispheres. This is a gothic horror with a woman beginning an affair with a severed finger. A moving severed finger,
11: yes.
10: By the way. Yes, this goes in a lot of directions.
11: So many directions. Mm-hmm. There's so much going on in this. And,
10: It is South Korean. There's not really any dialogue other than a little bit on the screen, which is in English. And Miranda said, "This really went in directions I did not expect." I hadn't read that before I said anything about the direction. It did not stop at fingers. So, finger bang is not a euphemism.
11: No, no.
10: To stick with the WTF, Man Eating Pussy.
11: This is my favourite.
10: Okay, this was an interesting one. Not a word that I tend to say very often, I will say. And I'm going to also point out that phrase probably doesn't mean what you think it means. It's a dark...
11: Or it does.
10: I think it doesn't. Or it does, depending how you ask. Okay. It's a dark creature horror about a dying man seeking one final unusual encounter. It features a very unique sex worker.
11: Yes.
10: Who offers a service called reverse birthing. So,
11: which I thought was brilliant. Absolutely brilliant. And I think, yes.
10: Yeah.
11: He definitely gets his reverse birthing.
10: Yeah. It's a very interesting take on the idea. Really quite lovable characters in such a short space of time.
11: And also beautiful imagery, very Blade Runner-esque. It's like you're in one of the Blade Runner rooms, like looking out on the city and everything. It was quite delicate like that.
10: Yeah, absolutely. I didn't get the first part of it where we had a random person in the room. I don't know what that was
11: boyfriend
10: about.
11: Boyfriend or something.
10: Yeah. Don't know what that was about.
11: Yeah.
10: But the rest of it was a really interesting take. I think you'll recognise the actor in it. I haven't got it written down.
11: I forgot to write his name down.
10: Yeah. It is English spoken language because it comes from the United States. Probably my favourite of the shorts, morbidly sweet in a Opedal kind of way. So, interesting choice of words, but yes. Mm-hmm. All right. Now, anything else from the WTF? Sorry. Just from checking the WTF. So I think that's it.
11: Praying Mantis. No, yep, that's it. That's it. For what we reviewed. Yep.
10: Cool. Okay. So, Flesh Fruit. Did you watch that one?
11: Yes, I did. I watched all of them. Yeah.
10: Oh, cool. Excellent. So, Flesh Fruit was actually pretty good. It's a strange, claustrophobic body horror involving a farmer and a mysterious, sickly stranger. This is part of the Australian Accelerator Shorts 2, which, yeah, it was. I actually didn't mind it.
11: Oh, I don't know. I can't eat fruit again that bleeds. Or that you know, some people I don't like eating sloppy fruit in general, but mm-hmm. this put me off even more.
10: Yeah, it was. What I actually did like about it is how it felt like it was a documentary.
11: Yes.
10: In parts.
11: Yes.
10: That was pretty cool. I thought that was well done.
11: Clever.
10: And really amazing how quickly you can dislike a character, being the mother character. I disliked very quickly.
11: Very quickly.
10: But the main character, I think, was doing what he felt like he had to, but not a good thing.
11: Yeah, mummy issues.
10: Mm-hmm, definitely.
11: That one and the man eating pussy were both mummy issues.
10: Mm-hmm. In very different ways.
11: Very different ways.
10: So very. I wish I could describe the entirety of Man Eating Pussy to the audience, but yeah. I'm not going to, because that would be wrong.
11: If you can find it, watch it.
10: Yeah, look, it's definitely worth checking out. Now, this one, I do not know what to make of this one at all, because it looked amazing.
11: The end?
10: The end.
11: Same. I was like, what is going on?
10: Animated, anthropomorphic, apocalyptic comedy about animals carrying on with everyday life while the world ends, set in an airport. Yes. Of planes arriving at the airport, planes full of anthropomorphized scorpions arriving at the airport. Then we've got a whole lot of different animals. We've got Alexander Skarsgård playing a rabbit.
11: That was a pink-eyed rabbit at that.
10: Yeah.
11: Dolphins and bats? What was with that?
10: The dolphin just like, yep, disco dancing in the middle of the... There was a lot happening in this, and I still have no idea what was happening in this.
11: No,
10: I didn't dislike it because it looked amazing.
11: And the whole time sat there looking at the craft was, yeah. I love stop motion. Mm-hmm. I've reviewed a lot of stop motion movies, and that's what kept me in this one. It was beautiful. And you can watch it at the animation shorts.
10: Yes, which definitely could be a lot of fun. There's quite a lot of films in there we haven't had a chance to see.
11: And, yeah.
10: One that was definitely interesting, and I definitely do not know what to make of this one, was As Told by a Corpse, which is part of the experimental shorts. This and it is
11: experimental.
10: Experimental. what I am going to say is that if you have any photo sensitive epilepsy, do not go see this film, or at least if you go see it, close your eyes during this one. Mm. Also, if you don't know that you have it, you probably will know by the end of this film. It is so intense in its photo strobing.
11: Mm, the layering.
10: Yeah.
11: Kind of clever, but...
10: Yeah, it's like it's definitely going to be the type of film for many, many people who are not me.
11: Very, very esoteric. If you like that kind of imagery. I was trying to think, it reminded me of something else, and I was like, oh, that's that movie.
10: It actually reminded me of VHS and sometimes because of that really graininess to it and weird things that I don't understand happening.
11: Definitely. Yeah.
10: But basically, it's a... I'm pretty sure the write-up is that a newborn experiences their digitally manipulated ghost from the future.
11: Mm-hmm. That is exactly the write-up.
10: Yep. So, yep.
11: Give it a go.
10: Yeah. Part of the experimental shorts, which I haven't seen any of the others from that either, I don't think.
11: No.
10: So, yeah. The last one that we've got on our list is one that features Joe Bird from Leviticus, and also is in another short that I really do want to see called Despite the Night. Unfortunately,
11: okay, cool.
10: Yeah, he's in another film at MIFF as well, both Australian films, and I think they're both in actually the same.
11: They are,
10: yeah,
11: in the Australian shorts.
10: Yeah, so, so this one's called The Worm, a dark Australian comedy where a young man becomes a convinced telepathic worm is controlling his mind, leaving his family wondering whether he's delusional or terrifyingly right. It is fully Australian. There are actually quite a few actors in here I think you'll recognise, Joe Bird not being the only one. Definitely some other faces that I went, oh, Oh, yeah. I really liked this. It was interesting. I still don't know what happened, but it was really interesting.
11: Again, it was one of, like, I watched it because you recommended it. And, yeah, again, it was cleverly done. It was that nice sort of Aussies being Aussies, you know, trusting the kid, not trusting the kid, the sister there, you know, just really kind of nice, like fitted a lot in a short period.
10: Mm, absolutely.
11: I was like, I get this.
10: What I love about

0: And it ends up on the musical note of Tonight You Belong to Me, which left, you know, everyone smiling after the carnage and had a good outtakes bit too, which amused me.
1: Well, speaking of, outtakes is up next. And I'm pretty confident, in fact, I'm certain that they're going to be talking about myth stuff as well. And they're going to definitely be going into much more of the queer side of myth, whereas we've talked more of the horror sci-fi side of myth. I've watched a few of the queer shorts and stuff like that. There's some really good stuff in there. Something, one called Coyote, I really liked, which is a thriller. So yeah, definitely check out. Okay, thank you, Miranda. I just was talking fast and I do know what that is, but I'm sorry. Oedipal. So thank you. I know the story of Oedipus. Thank you. Sorry.
0: All right. Have a great night, all.
1: Good night.
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10: Hi everyone, I'm Vika Ortiz from Our Flag Means Death. I play Jim, and you are listening to Geeks Out on Joy.
11: Oh, the pirate's life sounds just right. Sounds quite nice, I could say that twice. Sounds quite nice, we won't.

0: hereby christen this budget Barbie camper Priscilla, Queen of the Desert.
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10: Don't stomp your little last season Prada shoes at me, honey.
11: Outtakes is the home of queer cinema and television on Joy 94.9, and it's Conrad, Alistair and Gina with you, and we are celebrating the upcoming release of Stop That Train, arguably the queerest, campiest and silliest film you'll see in cinemas this year, that sees a cast of some of your favourite RuPaul Drag Race queens fighting for their lives on a runaway train with a range of celebrity cameos that will leave you breathless. We'll hear from the Stop That Train director, Adam Shankman, and its two lead stars, Jujubee and Ginger Minge, later in the show. Also, with the Melbourne International Film Festival now on, we recommend some of the best queer films on offer that you can hopefully still get tickets for. Up first, from director Adam Shankman and the producers of RuPaul's Drag Race, comes Stop That Train. I think that's how you have to say it, because there's exclamation marks. A cinematic experience not to be missed, that celebrates the kitsch, glamour, and tongue-in-cheek humour of drag queens. Drag Race icons Ginger Minge and Jujubee star as train stewardesses faced with a catastrophic stormaganza, threatening to derail their train, leading them to join forces with RuPaul as President Gagwell. Celebrity cameos abound in this camp comedy, such as gay icons Lisa Rinna, Sarah Michelle Gellar, and many, many more. Before we jump onto this train with our review, here is the trailer for Stop That Train.
12: Madam President, have you made a decision?
13: I have. It's time to nuke Russia. Kidding!
12: Oh, it's so funny every time!
14: Hey, Barb, check it in.
15: They're letting us girls go.
16: You can't shut down a whole train line.
15: They can if it's called stank rail.
16: What are you gonna do?
15: You know, a little light sex work. Maybe I'll sell my hair.
16: Isn't that the plot of Les Miserables?
15: And this Les is gonna be far from miserable.
16: Clemazonian is looking for two replacements. Now that could be us.
17: Opulence.
16: Luxury.
17: Oh my God, Tess. I didn't recognize you with all the crow's feet and sun damage.
12: Madam President,
18: there's a Glamazonian Express headed directly into a massive storm.
16: It's a stormaganza.
19: Mom!
20: I'm sorry, she always does this.
21: The brakes!
20: You're on a runaway train?
21: Tell it to us straight.
20: There's a 0.1% chance of survival?
21: Tell it to us gay.
20: I load my Subaru with tools. I pay my ex-Deb some vegan jerky to help me. We fix that train in like 20 minutes.
21: Boy gay.
20: Girl.
22: Sorry, did I hit you?
23: You're bleeding a lot.
20: Doors. Am I right?
12: Madam President, your speech for when the train crashes, killing everyone.
24: Last will and testament?
13: I'll take one.
24: May God have mercy on their souls.
15: Souls? Baby, let's start with that hair.
25: You're in the eye of the storm.
23: You're telling me it has a face?
20: Kiss you, bitch.
12: Please be aware that your safety vest also doubles as a flotation device.
20: Would you like me to help?
12: Look who it is.
20: Some complete rando who can't stay in her seat.
12: Get out of here!
13: Just got a presidential address. And it's 1600 out of my way, bitch boulevard.
11: That was the trailer for Stop That Train, which is in Aussie cinemas from August 13th. Gina and Alistair, you know I am a massive Drag Race fan. It's kind of dropped off a little bit in, you know, with all the iterations now that are hitting us constantly year in and year out, but I still do have a real deep fondness for the OG American Drag Race. And the cast of this film includes not only Ginger Minge and Jujubee, but we've also got, obviously, the iconic RuPaul Charles, Brooklyn Heights, Latrice Royale, Marsha, Simone, and also Monet Exchange, along with all of those cameos that I mentioned as well. I am a really big fan of the kind of these films that are all about the jokes, talking to your flying highs, all of those kind of hot shots, kind of Naked Gun films as well. This is very much in that vein. It's just kind of like throwing a lot of silliness and a lot of jokes at you again and again with tons of cameos in there. It was only shot in 19 days, and I think some people will probably use that against it. I say I think they use their time wisely. However, there has been some really interesting discussions around this film. And Alistair, you and I had a bit of a discussion about the production of this film and some of the interesting topics that came out, in particular the use of what they specifically said was CGI, but there has also allegedly been some AI involved in this as well. And that was how you and I first came to discuss Stop That Train. So why don't we start with a little bit of dealing, I guess, with the controversy around this film.
0: Look, this is actually, the timing of this is hilarious because there is another movie that is out today.
11: Right.
0: And I'm not going to say its name because I don't want to promote it. but it's using the same company that is basically using generative AI and mixing it with CG to say, no, it's not generative AI, it's CG. But they're still using generative AI and CG and calling, trying to tell us that, no, it's not. So I think that was my first initial, like, I don't want to see this movie if it's got generative AI in it.
11: Right.
0: No. How dare you not pay artists to do this, especially surprising coming from, you know, a show that's all about creating art and expression. You've got Paramount Pictures releasing it and you have the resources to do it, so why wouldn't you do it? So it was a little bit of doesn't make sense, and the director said they didn't use it and then said he did. So it's all been a bit of back and forth confusion.
11: Yes.
0: I guess the difference for me is I definitely could see it in certain scenes.
11: Mm.
0: But I still don't think it took away from the majority of the movie.
11: Right.
0: I'm not a drag queen person, so I don't watch RuPaul. I don't know any of the queens. I have no affixiation with any of them. I have no idea who they are.
11: Right.
0: So for me going in, it was just me watching a movie. The only person I knew apart from the celebrities was RuPaul, of course, who's a celebrity in her own right, really. Exactly. Horrible thing to say, queen of drag. So for me, I was really surprised. I thought this was it reminded me of 30 Rock.
11: Okay.
0: In all the best ways.
11: Right.
0: In that it's just a joke a minute, nonstop gags, and just consistently funny. And just wacky. Like, and I love that kind of wacky, crazy, this doesn't make sense, then that's why it's funny type of comedy.
11: Yep.
0: I was concerned about the level of, oh God, it's just like celebrity cameo after cameo, but everything kind of made sense as to, you know, why they were there. And I actually had a lot of fun. I was very surprised by this film. I was not expecting to like it because I thought it was going to be full of in-jokes. And it was, and a lot of them did go over my head.
11: Right.
0: But I didn't feel like I was being excluded from the party.
11: Right.
0: I still very much felt like, you know, I was still in it and understanding what was happening and enjoying the ride. Hats off, because that was just such a great film.
2: Alistair, have you ever seen the Aussie version is called Flying High? But Aeroplane's the traditional kind of name for it. Did you ever watch that as a kid growing up, or did that skip your generation?
0: No, I watched it, but I didn't watch it when I was a kid. I watched it recently.
11: Yeah.
2: Oh, okay.
0: Yeah.
2: Because I haven't seen this film, but this reminds me of, like, from the trailers and everything I've seen and the way I've heard you talk about it, it feels like that's we're getting that spoof parody absurd. Mm-hmm. you know, pun a minute slapstick kind of comedy coming out of this. And that's what's attracting me to it. So I'm really curious to know who the audience is. And I hope you don't have to be a Drag Race fan to get it.
0: You don't.
2: That's for me. Yeah. Because I've seen bits of Drag Race, but I have not had the energy to follow the chain that is the franchise of Drag Race. So I'm glad to hear that's not going to be the blocker. But I think it's going to hit. I think it's going to hit the mark with people of our age, of our vintage, Conrad, because because of the relationship to Flying High and that Leslie Nielsen kind of crass, kind of fun silliness, which I think we're all ready for right now, really.
11: The whole kind of momentum of the film is around, you know, buying into that everyone's in peril. And I love that Adam Shankman, in one of his quotes for it, was like, everyone's here is on fire. The Stormaganza is coming. What do we do next? And that's pretty much it. Like, it is, the tongue is firmly in its cheek for this film. It is so silly. And the really interesting thing is, I'm really pleased to hear that you enjoyed it, Alistair, without having that Drag Race context, because if you do follow Drag Race, there is so much like callbacks to the show, which is really brilliant. Some of the cameos in this, Sarah Michelle Gellar really took it for me. She's constantly mistaken for a rando at one stage. She has the most fun. She's really good friends with Adam Shankman as well. So he called in a lot of favors for this, and you can kind of tell that quite a few people were there for maybe, you know, half a day. But he really gets a lot out of his cast and crew as well. One of the things I said when I had the pleasure of speaking with Ginger and Jujubee and Adam was, you know, we talk a lot about queer representation on our show. This will be hands down one of the queerest films that'll come out this year, if not in our lifetime. And I think GLAAD will be very happy to report on this one. But in saying that, it's also not built around our trauma. It's also not, you know, there's no drama in this that you could take any, you know, seriously at all. But like you said, Gina, that is what for me really sold it. At a time when everything feels so heavy, it's so wonderful to see queer people, drag queens, you know, all these celebrities just having fun and putting our culture front and center. I think the audience for this film could be everyone and anybody. It's just kind of wait to see whether or not it'll have the same kind of traction around the world as it has been having in the United States, where it's done pretty well for a very small film.
2: Before it to even be as filmed as fast as it was, it feels like there's a moment in American history, and if you're living then from our friends in the States, that there's just this unique moment at the moment, and certain stories kind of just need to be told.
11: Yeah.
2: And the silliness kind of needs to help tone, just bring everyone back that needs that breath to take on the next. So it feels like this has kind of been rushed to be made for that purpose, to tell a story right now at this time. And they need that release. I feel like that's the reason it was sped through, not because it was intentional. It was kind of like, if we're going to tell the story, now's the best time to kind of do that.
11: Yeah, and also budget, and also Adam Shankman had another project that he had to do like a month later. So it is a bit of all of that, which I think is what makes it like really, really fun. As I already mentioned, Stop That Train is in Australian cinemas from August 13th. So get your gaze together and get your tickets now, as you don't want to miss this train ride. Coming up next, we hear from the Stop That Train director, Adam Shankman, and its two lead stars, Jujubee and Ginger Minj. You're with Conrad and Alistair and Gina for Outtakes.
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11: Outtakes on Joy 94.9, and it's Conrad, Gina, and Alistair with you. And now that you know how we feel about Stop That Train, we jumped at the chance to speak with drag race icons Ginger Minge and Jujubee, plus director Adam Shankman, whose new film, Stop That Train, sees them faced with a catastrophic stormaganza threatening to derail their train. With RuPaul as President Gagwell and celebrity cameos by Lisa Rinna, Sarah Michelle Gellar, Charo, and many more, Stop That Train is a camp and crazy cinematic experience not to be missed. We recently got online with the two lead queens of the film and its director to discuss all the behind-the-scenes tea from their time on the film, plus we find out if we can get the Stop That Train sequel, aka the sequel, filmed down under. Here is my interview with Ginger Minge, Jujubee, and Adam Shankman for Outtakes. So pleased to be speaking with you all. Adam, I'm going to start off with you. I read that you were a convert to RuPaul's Drag Race during COVID, and you ended up binging it. Yes. Yeah. And you've now been a part of the show as well. It seems like a no-brainer that someone would make a movie featuring the queens of Drag Race and RuPaul. But I want to know, how did you get involved in this project?
1: I was doing an episode of the show as a guest judge, and Randy Barbato, one of the heads of World of Wonder, approached me and said, look, we have a script. Rue would really like you to read it. We think it's really funny. Would you ever do it? And I said yes. And I said, sure, let me take a look at it. I've known Rue since 1994. What am I going to do? Like, be like, no. I read the script, and it was just so bloody funny. And so unlike anything that was getting made or anything that was coming across my desk, for sure, that I really just jumped at the chance and the opportunity. But I had just taken another movie. I was about to go start this movie, Man with the Bag, that's coming out. It's a Christmas movie coming out this year. And they are in the midst of shooting, you know, all 47 different iterations of Drag Race. And I said, I don't know when we're going to be able to schedule this. And so that became the magical, equation, like how we were able to, and then once we figured it out, we just sort of all held hands and jumped.
11: And it worked. It is such a silly and fun movie. I enjoyed it so much. Ginger and Jujubee, your characters are delightfully ditzy and very sweet. Ginger, I'll start with you. When did you find out that you were cast as one of the leads in Stop That Train?
5: Well, I didn't realize I had been cast as one of the leads until we actually like sat down with Adam with the script to kind of have our first like meeting together, the three of us. I had gotten a call when we were wrapping up. We were the last few weeks of All Stars 10. And I got this call that was like, hey, we're doing this movie. Adam Shankman's going to direct, and we'd like you to be a part of it. And I was like, oh, okay, sure. Yeah. In my head, thinking it's going to be like some of the other films that I've done where I come in for a couple of days and have a cute part with some fun lines, and then I go about my merry way. And then later, after Juju and I got the scripts and we sat down, we went, oh, we are this movie. we are this all hinges on. And so that's when it got really, it was always exciting, but it got really exciting then because it was something that I haven't had the opportunity to do so far.
11: And Jujubee, what was your reaction to being cast as the delightful Dee Dee?
6: Oh, this has always been a dream of mine. And to be able to work with Adam and Ginger, it's been incredible and amazing. I mean, you know, I auditioned twice and I really loved that I got to do another one because my first take of it was a completely different version of it in my mind because I'm right. So used to being so big and so out there. And when I spoke to Adam, he said, you know, I want you to do another take where it's still this character, but I want you to make it more believable and more real. And I think that approach really made the story so funny. Look, I had a video call with Adam and I said, I want to make history. And I did.
11: That is the perfect drag queen response.
5: Well, and I think it was interesting for the both of us having, you know, been through Drag Race so many times, where acting on Drag Race is so different from acting anywhere else in the world. And when it falls with, when you're told that it falls within that Drag Race world, you're like, oh gosh, so it's got to be so over the top, we really have to ham it up and go for it. And then our first meeting with Adam, he goes, all right, everybody else can be crazy, the world is insane that we're filming this in, but the two of you are in a drama and you have to play it for the stakes. And that put everything else into perspective so quickly.
11: It works so well. There are so many incredible cameos in this film. I think everyone's going to have their favorites. I'm keen to know from all of you. Adam, I'll start with you. Favorite cameo and why?
1: Well, probably Charo, because I was like, never in my wildest dreams did I think that, like, Charo lives as this strange, like, mythological character in my mind. Like, she's not, like, even, like, I never almost thought of her as a real person. And then when Randy and Fenton brought her up and said, could we find a place for Charo? I was like, what? And then she showed up. And then there was the weirdness of that. Apparently nobody had told her she was in a movie. I think she came thinking she was going to be doing an episode of Drag Race. And so then she was on set that she realized she had lines and and so that was its own adventure. But you know, then in between she would like pick up her guitar and play and she would dance and she was so game to do anything. And, you know, that was pretty amazing. But then also, you know, Sarah Michelle Gellar is one of my closest friends. And so to have her around was, incredibly sweet and just made me very happy.
11: She was incredible. Ginger, what about you? Favorite cameo?
5: My favorite is Drew Drogi as the rich gay, because he's so innately funny. He's one of the funniest people I've ever met. And he can take any line and deliver it in 1,000 different ways, and they're all going to hit. And that's what he did. Every take he did was so different, but he never changed the text. And we laughed just as hard. I learned a lot by watching him on set.
1: I just, so you know, how Rachel Bloom and him both got in the movie was, as we were just talking about the casting of it, I actually went to an improv night at UCB and near my house, and they were both doing improv sets, and I was like, oh my God, I have to have them, like, they have to be in the movie. And like, literally, that's what it was, like, just phone call, like, please will you. And Juju, who's your
11: favorite cameo?
6: So I have two. I love Lisa Rinna, and we got to do a scene together, which I'm obsessed with. And when I watched the movie, Missy Pyle is so funny. And I can ask you, Adam, did she like improv things in her scene, or was that all written for her?
1: It was all written, and a lot of, like, Missy and I had made a movie together. She was in Bringing Down the House for me many years ago. Mm. And so when I called her and asked her to do it, I called her very specifically because I was like, Missy's going to do anything. what happened in most of the movie is all these jokes were very funny on the page, but then people dropped into them. They just went up, you know, they just became much and even funnier, you know. So, and Missy was one of those. I mean, Missy was constantly going like, are you serious? Like, I'm really doing this. And I was like, yeah. I mean, the nipple bit, she was like, all right.
11: She definitely brought her A game. Ginger and GGB, there's, I'm trying not to do any spoilers here, but there's a scene in the film where you nearly have a three-way kiss with RuPaul. I had to stop it because I was laughing so hard. I'm keen to know what was going through your mind when you were filming that scene.
5: Well, for me, it just kind of happened. Was that even in the script? I don't even remember.
6: Yeah, I think it was, yeah.
5: But it was like,
1: okay.
5: Yeah, it was one of the last things we shot in a very long day that we were on set. And we were all a little punchy at that time. And I think the last take that we did, Adam didn't yell cut like fast enough. So she got so close to my face and then just busted out laughing in that RuPaul laugh. And it's beautiful, but it's terrifying when it's happening 2 inches from your face. It was wild. It was surreal. Even just sit back and watch it now, I'm like, oh, wow, we did that.
6: She's been wanting to laugh in your face for years, and she finally got to do it.
5: I know.
11: With a lot of time as well.
1: Yes. I think everybody, I noticed everybody was like, oh, okay. Like, when I was like, okay, now we're going to do the kiss line, and I was like, okay. And Ruth, like, they were like, well, how do you want us to do it? And I said, well, you're just standing there, so bend down and then start to go over and then move to the other end. Ruth was just sort of going like, okay, well, let's just see how this goes. And then you call action, and whatever is going to happen, it's going to happen. So
11: you made movie magic. Well done to all of you. A question for all of you. It's no secret, RuPaul loves Australia, and I would hope that there's a Stop That Train sequel coming our way. Speed, when the first movie landed, it was on a bus. On the second one, it was on a boat. So I'm going to pitch to you that the sequel for Stop That Train needs to be made in Australia. But I'm keen to know from all of you, what would be the vehicle this time around if you made a sequel in Australia? And, you know, Australia loves drag queens. So who are you putting forward along with yourselves, obviously, to be in the film?
5: I think that it should stay on a train, but we take the train somehow from Celebration, Florida, all the way to Australia. I think we figure out how we make that happen. And I am obsessed with Lazy Susan, who won this past season of Down Under. She's so brilliant. I would love to see her be part of this, because I know that whatever she did would be along the lines of Drew Drogi. It would be so unexpected, but so brilliant.
11: Amazing. GGB, what about you?
6: I think it should be on a boat.
11: Coming and down then under to do the sequel?
6: Oh, absolutely. And it needs to be on a boat. And the boat needs to be really fancy and nice. Like, the whole thing is like first class, you know, because it's the second film now. Ooh, and then my Raven is in it somehow, and she's just dressed up as a mole.
5: I think Jujubee just wants a free cruise out of this.
6: Oh, yeah.
1: It's like the girls get a job on something like Below Deck. And they're on a reality show that goes upside down. And
5: like, only if I can have my Shelley Winters moment.
1: Stop that yacht. And Queen Kong is the captain.
11: Oh, awesome. Brilliant. I'm so into it.
6: In her disguise that she was wearing in the bar. But I'm in disguise. But
5: the mole turns out to be Raven.
11: Casting. Brilliant casting. And, you know, Rue's got a great Australian accent as well, so I'm sure she'll be great undercover down here.
5: I think so too.
11: One of my favorite things in any movie is when they do the bloopers at the end. But we also know that when you're editing a movie, there's always scenes and characters that don't always make the final cut. Adam, is there any particular scene or character that may end up in the director's cut of Stop That Train?
1: It was too expensive to CG the world around him, but Danny Francesi ended up cut out of the movie. His whole character was that he was this guy chasing the train during the entire movie. Outside, he'd missed the train and he was running after it and just kept screaming, "Stop that train." Then, like, his ticket. And he somehow managed to chase the train all the way to Celebration. and that got cut. But otherwise, there wasn't a lot of cut stuff. I don't think there was any other characters. We only had 19 days to shoot it. It's barely like we barely had what we had.
5: Oh, we did cut our final scene, like the tag of the movie that
1: Juju and you have a scene where they're driving the train, but also the scorpion is the captain, or the scorpion. Yeah, the scorpion is also on the train. And then also there was a scene that got cut of the girls doing kind of a What's it called?
5: The Chariots of Fire.
6: The
1: Olympics, running through the train, doing like Olympic feats as they're trying to get.
6: I forgot about that.
5: I did too.
1: Yeah, so like there's on rings, they're going across rings, and then they're throwing javelins. And
6: I stretched that morning too. I can't believe we cut it.
11: Maybe you can bring it back for the sequel, which I'm very much hoping is going to be filmed down under. We'd love to see it. Thank you all so much for your time, and thank you for such a wonderful movie. We talk a lot about representation on our show, and I know this movie's not political at all, but it's so great to see so many queer people just having fun and making us laugh. We really need it right now.
1: Wait. Someone was queer in this movie? What are you talking about?
11: There's a few queer people in it.
6: Charo.
11: And that rando woman, Sarah Michelle Gellar. That was my interview with Ginger Minj, Jujubee, and Adam Shankman for Stop That Train, which is in cinemas from August 13th. Get your gaze together and go along for a wild ride. Up next, we give you some recommendations on what to check out at the Melbourne International Film Festival. You're with Conrad, Gina, and Alistair for Outtakes.
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11: Outtakes on Joy 94.9, and it's Conrad, Alistair, and Gina with you, and with the Melbourne International Film Festival now in full swing, and with so many films on offer, and with many of them already sold out, we wanted to give you some recommendations for films that are coming up this August that you can hopefully still get tickets for if you act quickly. First up, Alistair, you've gone with a film that has so much international buzz, including the recent announcement that it will have a 47-day exclusive theatrical window and the widest theatrical commitment Netflix has ever given one of its titles to date. So tell us why you're recommending La Bola Negra.
0: Well, I have to shout out to my friend Khan, who looked at my MIF list and said, you are a bad queer person if this movie is not on your list to watch. And then I heard the words Glenn Close, Penelope Cruz, and I very swiftly added this to my list. The good news is we're actually getting 6 screenings of this. 3 of them are currently sold out. 1 is on the selling fast list. So if you do want to see it, I would recommend jumping on as quickly as you can. So I haven't seen it yet. I'm actually seeing it on Sunday, but it got the Best Director Prize at Cannes. And it is a time-hopping recount of three men's experience on their quest for love and, you know, their fight for queer liberation in 1937. There's a lot of names in the production. So there's just so many names, and obviously Glenn Close, Penelope Cruz, totally in on this. It's gotten really good buzz from the Sydney Film Festival earlier this year. Unfortunately, I didn't make that screening when I was there, so I'm very, very excited to watch this at the Astor, which I think is probably the perfect venue to watch a film like this in. So I'm very, very excited for this movie. It's getting a lot of good buzz.
11: This is a great pick, Alistair, and you've made me feel like a really good film queer, because I did book this film right off the bat, and it was because I'd read so many great things about it. It's from the duo known as Los Yaves, these two gay men who were actually a couple for many years, and then their professional relationship has continued, and La Bola Negra is their latest film that is getting so much acclaim, and it's going to be obviously getting a huge release via Netflix. This is going to be their big Academy Award and award season film that they roll out. So I feel like we're going to be seeing a lot more of Penelope Cruz, and who doesn't want to see more of her, everywhere promoting this film. So yes, very excited about La Bola Negra. Get your tickets for that if you can. Gina, you jumped in to our MIFF recommendations by looking at some of the really great short films that were on offer. Tell us about one of your short picks for MIFF.
2: Look, I watched a couple of little shorts, but this one really stood out when I was watching it. It's part of the International Shorts Package. It's a Nigerian short film, and it's called Obi is a Boy. And it's a story of gender nonconforming Obi, who returns home to rural Nigeria after his mother's death. And when you kind of read the pitch for it, you imagine what the story arc is going to be. And, you know, is it a redemptive story? Because clearly his father doesn't want him to be there. But, you know, because of the aunties, of course, Obi's allowed to stay. And you assume a story that's going to kind of play out. And it's part of it is that, and part of it gives you hope for that, but it's a really surprising emotional story. This dialogue is incredibly sparse, and it's particularly effective in this little short film. It's a 16-minute short film because it really shows the strained relationship between Obi and his father, which, yes, is apparent, but for the moments that you have hope, like when Obi is asked by his father to create a meal that he never bothered to learn from his wife, Obi, of course, makes it and they eat that. But then later when Obi runs an errand for his father and is attacked, there's so many moments that you're hoping that the father will be redeemed, but Obi is just such a beautiful, strong person that the redemptive story is Obi's as to what future path they choose for themselves. It's a beautiful story. It's really, it's so sensitively filmed, and there's so many kind of, I hate to say the word, emotional, powerful truths in this story. Yeah. But it's not the story I thought I was going to watch when I stepped in to watch it, but I'm kind of glad I did. It was very rewarding, especially as a queer person, to watch this story, to kind of see what Obi overcomes. It's gorgeous, gorgeous little film.
11: I think that's the joy of MIFF, right? This is part of the International Shorts One package, discovering these little gems that are hidden away in these packages. And I shouldn't say hidden away. They're out there like for everyone to see. But, you have to take a chance on these
2: Hollywood narrative, you know, of like the kind of stories that we're used to kind of churning. It's interesting. I'm teaching my eldest kind of story arcs and traditional story structures. And when stories sit outside of that, it's always lovely.
11: Yeah,
2: I think that's what I leaned into with all the films I looked at this time. Yeah.
11: Is there another short that you want to recommend out of this year's program as well, Gina?
2: I'm not a fan of experimental films, let's be honest. Like, if I want experimental, I'm going to go to a gallery and stand in front of a piece of experimental. I'm happy in that setting, but in film, yeah, a little less so. But I did watch Swing, Swish, Sway, which is part of the experimental shorts package.
11: Right.
2: But I watched it because it's inspired by a Filipina paintbrush maker who's a queer rights activist. And it's kind of trying to reimagine a story of the daughter of Belitis, but it is an experimental film, and it's all about kind of mood and rhythm and imagery, and it's kind of, how would you kind of describe it? It's basically, the artist Titi Takamoto is a Japanese-American artist, and they use abstract kind of negatives and archival images to kind of reimagine this story. I can't say that I fully understood it. I'm putting that out there, right? But the build-up and the pace in which they craft this piece of art, that's how it best describes it, kind of draws you in to try and make sense of all these kind of fragmented images and try and piece together the meaning. And it builds, it's actually, because it builds in the way it tells the story, it's not just these kind of pieces that you're asked to put together, it's the kind of construction and the pace that's given to them. And as the momentum kind of increases in the story, it becomes really compelling.
11: Okay.
2: And it does kind of build up to this really hypnotic kind of crescendo, and I found myself really leaning in, even without fully understanding the message. I really actually enjoyed Swing, Swish, Sway. And it was just, yeah, it wasn't straightforward, but it was really impactful.
11: An experimental short
2: is always, right?
11: Take a chance. Sometimes it can give you something
2: maybe
11: great.
2: Maybe I was just in the mood. Maybe I was just in the mood for this. Yeah, I guess.
11: Well, my first myth pick is a really beautiful feature documentary called Adam's Apple, which is from a mother and son duo that documents Adam's journey as a young child up into an outspoken and fearless trans teenager in a regional town in New Hampshire. I love a documentary. I always get excited about the documentaries that Melbourne International Film Festival put on, and this one had me written all over it. I'm not sure if it's because I'm in a certain headspace at the moment, but seeing a young person being totally embraced, particularly by his mother, and documenting and capturing his journey into fully becoming a young trans man is handled so well. I've seen a lot of documentaries like this, but as always, these individual stories really carry a lot of weight and a lot of power. The filmmaker, his mother, is Amy Jenkins, who also does a lot of other experimental art and is a photographer, filmmaker, painter. His father is a farmer who looks after the family in a, I guess, more traditional sense, but he's also an artistic person. The relationship between Adam and his father is the one that there is tension there, because his father is very sad to be losing his daughter, but is also trying to embrace the fact that he is gaining a son. But through it all, Adam brings all the energy you would expect from a normal teenager going through something pretty extraordinary. There's some really great moments in this that they didn't cut out, where Adam is a total brat. He is everything you expect from a teenager, but he's also going through this really incredible transformation himself as well. But his determination to become the person he believes he is and who he truly is really incredible, right down to him getting his first testosterone shot, to when they have a boob funeral when he has a mastectomy at 18, onto his journey to going, leaving the family and going to New York City as a college student. I can't recommend this film more. It is so beautiful, really well told, and I think it's one that will stay with a lot of people. It's really urgent in its timing. I think it really keeps pushing back that message that gender-affirming care is really important and we need to look after our trans community as well. Up next, more recommendations from this year's Melbourne International Film Festival, which is back in local cinemas this August. Visit myth.com.au for more details. 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
11: 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Alistair, your next pick is the feature directorial debut of Corin Evans, who was the intimacy coordinator on Maxine and one of my favorites, Dix the Musical. So tell us more about the, quote, super horny horror film, unquote, Corpus.
0: Well, I think I know why everyone knows why I'm interested, because of that tagline. also, the, you know, Dix the Musical, as everyone knows who listens to the show, was definitely one of my favorites.
2: So which has not received the kudos it deserves. Can I just say?
0: Right. I'm still hoping it's going to become a cult classic down the line, and it will get the love and attention that it so very well deserves. But look, I think what really attracted me to this film is you've got a really good cast. So you've got Jeff Wahlberg from Euphoria, Brody Townsend from Heartbreak High, Lily Cowles from Antebellum, and there's cast in here from Yellow Jackets. So it is quite a stacked cast, and it follows a photographer set in the summer of 1998 in New York City. They're invited to a party upstate by one of their friends who's a movie star, and things happen at the party. So I think one of my friends told me that it's very witchy, which is what I'm very into, and that the party really revolves around, you know, three witchy kind of femmes who just caused havoc and horror. So that just sounds right up my alley and sounds like a perfect Myth film, I would say, for a late night viewing.
11: I'm intrigued too. Brody Townsend played Ant on Heartbreak High, who was kind of a himbo, good guy with a no brain and a heart of gold. I'm interested to see him in something else, because he seemed like he had a lot of fun on Heartbreak High, but he didn't really get to flex too much. So this looks like a super horny horror film that he can he can really get into.
2: Seriously, I have to get over my horror phobia. Like, with the latest Julian Anderson thing, I so avoided horror, and right now it's kind of like teasing me.
11: Look, Alistair's already brought
0: Dimitra over. So
2: I know, right?
0: Try.
2: Like me when we started. No, we can't do horror.
11: Well, we're going to take a swift turn away from horny horror into looking at Outback Rodeos. Gina, you picked up on one of the documentaries that's not technically queer, but is all about outsiders in regional Australia following their rodeo dreams, hence the title.
2: Well, if you're into cowboys, if that's your thing, you know, segueing from what we were just talking about, this is so the documentary for you. Rodeo Dreams. Now, I leaned in to watch it because I know the filmmaker, Rhianne Skirving, and previous work that she's done, and really admire the work that the stories that she tells. So this documentary that's set in rural Queensland about four very determined young bull riders who try and make it in this incredible, I didn't realize how incredibly dangerous this sport is, but it's really incredibly dangerous. And apparently it's the biggest bull riding event in the Southern Hemisphere, and it's here in Mount Isa in the Mines Rodeo. And it's just even how the rodeo is structured and how it nearly falls apart and its place in the community, that in itself is a really fascinating story, and who backs it and the mining stuff that goes behind it and these farmers. So just even the event itself could be a standalone documentary, but the documentary really is about these four personalities. And you know, when you're hearing in politics, the politicians kind of talk about you city folk and whatever, oh my God, I felt like such a city folk person watching this documentary, because it is such an extreme environment, and they feel like extreme caricatures. Like when you go overseas and people, you know, joke about Crocodile Dundee, and you're like, oh my God, it's nothing like that. And then I feel foolish to going, oh, hang on a sec, maybe I don't know this country the way I think I know this country. It was such a fascinating documentary because of the four people that we follow. And there is one figure who particularly stands out. And this is where I'm like, okay, this isn't a queer documentary, but if you look at it through a queer lens, there's one particular figure who stands out, who is not a caricature, but oh my God, he speaks about himself in the third person when he's been interviewed so many times that he's just like, you just wonder where this kind of exaggerated kind of young larrikin persona kind of feels comes from. And is it really him or is it hiding something else? And this just performative kind of cowboy masculinity kind of that plays out on screen. Anyway, it is just, it's a really good documentary that builds up in the beautiful way to a grand event. And will the heroes, our four heroes, make it to this final event? Will they get to ride a bull? Will they even be allowed to ride a bull? Will they even turn up and perform? It's got a beautiful kind of, look, it was filmed over 3 years. You wouldn't, oh, wow. It doesn't feel like that. You feel like you're building up to the grand final event. It's a really gorgeous little documentary. It's Australian. It will show you characters that you don't think are real, but I haven't seen. Like, these are not, you know, farmer wants a wife kind of. This is beyond that. This is so, like, the cowboy hats and belt buckles and denim in this. If you have a thing for it, go watch. And there's even a young female, which is rare in this industry, trying to compete in this. So there's a young girl, Kamika Anderson, who's trying to make it in this macho sport and everything that she's up against. It's such a rewarding Australian documentary. I leaned in because of Rianne. I really recommend people go and watch this this documentary, Rodeo Dreams. It's a Victorian premiere. Right. It's gorgeous. Really highly recommend it.
11: I want to take my hat off to you, my cowboy hat, Gina, for taking what sounded like a documentary that I would have kind of glanced at and went, oh, yeah that looks interesting. And now I think I'm going to have to add it to my myth list. So my final pick for this myth is a really fun one, and it's a horror film. It's called Mum, I'm Alien Pregnant, and it is a wild and wacky body horror comedy out of New Zealand, of course, that has a lot of people comparing it to the early works of Kiwi filmmaking legend Sir Peter Jackson. It's expanding on their 2024 short film, director duo Sean Wallace and Jordan Mark Windsor, aka Thunderlips. That's what they call their directing duo. Brilliant. Bring an unmistakably Kiwi self-deprecating humor to this really outrageous comedy that is dripping in extraterrestrial bodily fluids. All I have to say about this film is that it is very queer. It's hard not to give away a lot, but there's an encounter between Mary, who's like a frustrated millennial who's living at home with her mum, trying to figure out what she's going to do with her life. She meets a new addition to the building that they live in, a guy who lives with his mum, who just turns out to be an alien himself. His mother was abducted by aliens and impregnated, and now she's raising a very moody millennial teenage boy who has an encounter with Mary that leads to her becoming alien pregnant. It is insane. And I highly recommend that people see it in the cinema. I really wish I could have watched this with a lot of people around as well. Hannah Lynch is in the lead role of Mary, and she just shines as the unapologetically pissed off person. And also the special effects and prosthetics in this film are absolutely ridiculous. To give you a taste of what to expect with Mum, I'm Alien Pregnant, here is the trailer.
15: What are you doing hiding back here?
18: Just resting.
15: What you're doing is called rotting.
18: Okay, good chat. Thank you, Mum.
19: I just need some space.
15: I want to move out. Baby girl, that'd be great for you. Mummy's our new neighbour today. She's got a son your age.
18: I met him last night.
21: Your mum said you've got like a deformed penis.
22: What?
18: Let me see it. What?
15: I wanted you to know that they've had relations.
18: What? He jizzed on my pants.
15: Let me handle the talking.
18: It wasn't a normal human penis. It had tentacles, okay?
15: Haunted me into it based on your search history.
18: Oh.
24: Is this your first pregnancy?
18: Am I pregnant?
24: Aren't you?
15: I don't want to be. My daughter's having a very difficult pregnancy.

0: Love you too, Mum.
1: Now, did you want to put this up your bum or shall I?
2: That was the trailer for Mum, I'm Alien Pregnant, just one of the many fantastic films on offer at the Melbourne International Film Festival, which is on now. 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We also want to do a quick mention that two films that were featured on Outtakes previously are also showing at the Melbourne International Film Festival this year. Greg Araki's new film, I Want Your Sex, is on for quite a few sessions, and they're selling out very quickly, so get in quick for that one and check out our exclusive interview with Greg Araki, where you like to listen to great podcasts. We also encourage you to check out Dean Francis's Body Blow, which had a sellout season at the Sydney Film Festival and is now back here at MIFF this year. 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That's it for another Outtakes. Many thanks to our special guests, Adam Shankman, Ginger Minge, and Juju B for being on the show. Plus cheers to Nixco, Maslow Entertainment, Common State, and MIFF for their support with this program. 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
1: Hey, hey, hey. Hey. Kate. Are you there, Kate? It's Oh, you can't hear me. We can hear you, though. So while I've got the airwaves to myself, I will note that we could hear Kate nattering like a loose unit going like this. And I was... and I was laughing my head off at myself because I was doing the lip mouthing and the actions to our show sting, intro sting, so that you could get the gist of when we were going to go to air. And all you were doing was fiddling with whatever it is you're fiddling with. I can't see below your kind of chest area, so it could be your own vagina for all I know. But
2: you do it every week, don't you?
1: Yes, I do.
2: I could see bongos, but I thought you were just air tapping my big naturals.
1: Oh, you thought playing the titties. No,
2: but I did think, are there bongos in our show opener? And then you gestured what could have been a harmonica but could have been eating a taco, I don't know. But anyway, so everyone probably heard me go effing hell.
1: No, they didn't hear that, but they heard that, but they didn't hear it. Like, no, they just...
2: Well, I said it.
1: No, they just heard you go...
2: because I did actually say it, not in the cleaner way that I said it just then, but with the full articulation.
1: Yes. You did the swearies. No, I think I was just fading you in there and just watching you. So it was an effing hell on the fade-in. Another, like, smooth as a baby's buttocks... entrance to the show. It's Dykes on Mics here on 4ZZZ in Meganjin and down on Joy 94.9 in Naarm. And we've just heard Goo, the wonderful Cass from Goo. Thanks to Cass. And, here we are. We've made it.
2: We are. You know how, life imitates art or reality shows up in other ways?
1: I always like to say dinner imitates farts.
2: Okay, well, I had the full once over from my really good doctor down in Brisbane on Monday.
1: Did you?
2: I did. And the findings in many areas I've just pretty much played out here in reality whilst just trying to get myself on air. And I thought, well, isn't that, and the fact that that isn't the first time that that's happened, just a real life example of what the inner workings of my body are doing?
1: Oh, really?
2: I can elaborate either now or whenever you like.
1: But, I don't know. I feel like this show is going to be about like things that we shouldn't talk about on air. I did some.
2: Oh, it's not rude or anything.
1: Oh.
2: It's low level. Low level is actually the theme of it, of all of what I had encountered.
1: Oh, low level. That's good. I don't think I can say what happened to me on the way here while I was a bit late. I'll have to tell you off air.
2: Okay. Well, I mean, in case anyone is wondering about my health in general, basically it's a miracle I'm standing. And it explains why I am just sometimes I just can't even get myself halfway to Brisbane before I feel I need to pull over on the side of the road. So, and on top of that, I have received one prescribed thing that is miraculous, and I'm more than happy to take this one prescribed thing daily, which has been prescribed. So the iron, she's below deck.
1: I was going to say that. It's classic for your age group, Mackie.
2: Classic. It's always been lowish. Classic. The vitamin D, well, I had incrementally worked my way up to 5 vitamin D tablets daily.
1: Yeah. Not enough.
2: Beyond below deck. Yeah. Making no difference.
1: Yeah, you've got to do the spray. You've got to do the spray under the tongue.
2: There are many other things. There's a new power vitamin D that is a once only per month. But I'm getting the iron infusion. However, phosphate, whatever that does in your body, negligent.
1: Negligent?
2: You know, and that has to come up before I can have the iron. But you know what? My brilliant doctor, who is fabulous, prescribed on her piece of paper with all her notes that helps in some weird and wacky way with the phosphate. Guess what I get to have one of every single day?
1: Chocolate.
2: A Diet Coke.
1: Oh. That's
2: something in it that lifts your phosphate levels.
1: Really?
2: So all these people taking the Diet Coke out of all the drive-thrus, thinking it's making us healthier, put it the F back, because we need the Diet Coke for our phosphate so then we can tend to our iron.
1: Is it just the diet version, or is it the...
2: Well, it can be sugar-free, but right. I don't rate Coke Zero. Don't come at me with that shit. I need it cold in the silver can. Crispy. But that all is to say that as I went to get on here, the phone battery, she's redlining. I'm trying to find the phone charger.
1: Yeah.
2: The new snazzy headphones, low battery. Mm. So I'm trying to find that. So life, i.e. me getting the technology to work, is imitating the inner workings of my body.
1: Well, you're so low in sort of what seems to be sort of vital minerals. I'm just thinking that Gina Reinhart won't be coming into your crevices anytime soon.
2: She won't be minding me for nothing, babe.
1: She won't be bringing you a bulldozer, because there'll be no getting any precious metals out of you. Never mind. Never. She's only got eyes for the orange anyway. That's a big thing, the iron, and a good reminder to us all, because it can just be really debilitating. And I will say, not to tell you, but your stage of life, which I've passed through somewhat, is prime for the low iron.
2: It may well be, but I will also tell you, all the tests for all the hormones of all the estrogen, testosterone, everything for any signs of menopause, I'm virile as, mate. No signs, no drops in anything yet.
1: Kate is still ripe for impregnation, to broadcast that.
2: I could bear a child.
1: No,
2: It'd be an immaculate conception, but there was no... I was expecting to see some premenopausal.
1: No, you don't.
2: Updates.
1: You don't.
2: But no. There's nothing on any levels, though.
1: No, the tests for that are woeful. They cannot predict it or tell you what's going on until literally the estrogen has left your body.
2: Yeah. The only symptom I have is waking up at 3 a.m.
1: Yeah.
2: Which also doesn't help with me being critically tired all
1: yeah,
2: day.
1: Yeah, that's right. And you know, that can be a range of other things. I'll talk to you off air about, I don't think
2: yeah,
1: it's hormones.
2: I know.
1: What happened to me during your age bracket was just increasingly heavy periods. And that seemed to be, I don't know, maybe because I hadn't ever used my uterus lining, it just decided to really get the F out of my body.
2: Yeah, backed up.
1: Yeah.
2: No, I haven't got that yet, but I have, but I hear that that can be a thing. Even, I hate to say it, amongst my friends that have birthed children.
1: Yeah.
2: So and it's not a particularly exclusive experience.
1: Yeah. So that's what's caused my low iron in those years. But yeah, I have had that experience as well. It's not pleasant, and until you get your iron back, I remember saying to my doctor, "How have I been operating like this?"
2: Oh, I know that too. I'm like, yeah.
1: Once I got the iron back, I was like, wow, this is what normal life is like. Look at all of the things I've done with no iron.
2: I know. Yeah. I mean, we'd just be unstoppable. Imagine if we'd had iron all this time.
1: Yeah, and, you know, good reminder to everybody to check on your health.
2: Just do your health checks.
1: Do your health checks. It's good for you. It's, you know, looking after you. And if you don't have a doctor that's, you know, looking after you, then keep going. Keep going until you find one, because they're not all built the same.
2: No, they're not.
1: And some of them aren't particularly Legibitoqua friendly either.
2: No.
1: And so if you need to find people that are Legibitoqua friendly, there's a whole heap of resources out there that you can look into. We might share some of those throughout the program. Yes, well, you know, I can't, I'm a bit the same, Kate. I can't take a knock for all of the years I've been alive. I did do something very weird on the way here, but I will put that down to the fact that I've got quite a low emotional resilience at the moment. But I will tell you about that off air, because I don't think
2: I don't want
1: to be telling other people.
2: Well, I've got a few fun things to pep us up when we're back on air. And one of those things, as per Dykes and Mikes, includes poo.
1: Great. I love a good poo chat. And listen, the other thing I think we need to address is, as far as events go, well, there's been huge announcements as far as Pride Fair Day linking up with Melts River Pride Parade today to be in October. So that'll be absolutely wild and a massive day. And the other thing is, I just think there are so many Woolawa events happening. Every second day, there is a Woolawa meetup. There's a run club.
2: Oh, nice.
1: There's a sexy night with sexy women on poles. There's disco, you know, there's a music nights. There's all sorts of things. There's I saw today a picnic club. So it doesn't, you know.
2: I think I saw one of our friends at the Brisbane Run Club are doing a formal night. I need to just get a few bit more of that correct before I talk about it.
1: So we might just go through a bit of the Woolawa nights that are happening and where you can find some information, because there's definitely some great people in the community at the moment that are being a bit of a one-stop shop for all of that info. And there's some huge parties coming up, like there's a Sundaylicious coming up. And so if you're a Woolawa with not a lot of places that you think you can go and meet community. Yeah. Well,
2: I've an open calendar.
1: Oh, the calendar is fecund with events.
2: It's going to be packed.
1: Yes. Now, because I did something really weird on the way here, I have a very little music programmed because I skated in.
2: Well, you get off that, and I'll find more things for us to chat on.
1: Yes, and we shall. hopefully, we haven't been banned from being in the media.
2: We've been banned.
1: Well, you know, Pauline in the last week's banned two media outlets from her press conferences, which is classic Trumpian kind of copycatting. But the funny thing is, I've seen some great sort of satire around that, and you know, the person that wants more public scrutiny of our politicians starts to limit the public scrutiny that, or the media scrutiny that they're getting, and that sort of kind of trope. So it's very interesting. But anyway, I'm just, you know, I'm still fascinated how orange has become such a polarising colour, and yet I just had such a beautiful orange cat for 15 years.
2: So I know.
1: In my head, I feel like they've like
2: she's ruined it.
1: She's
2: for me.
1: Ruined my love for orange and orange, you know, and by she's, I mean, where's the justice for the colour orange? Where is the justice?
2: I know.
1: You know, terrible. Anyway, let's go to some.
2: Well, nothing rhymes with it.
1: Nothing rhymes with orange. Florange.
2: Morange.
1: Morminge. Anyway, talking gibberish, we're also here on Triple Z. We're on the doorstep of Radiothon. It's going to be huge.
2: Yes.
1: I might also talk about my lovely time out at the Recklink Community Cup. The Brisbane Lions did not win, which was a bit against the grain, but it was a wonderful day. I had some nachos. I had a tinny. And there was a giant horse running around, and it was just such a wholesome, fun day. I went with the wonderful Sass, who people may know as a previous sponsorship manager here, yes, for 4ZZZ did amazing things, and that was really nice to catch up with a heap of people. But yeah, for the Radiothon is on our doorstep, so you might see some billboards about town, you might see some propaganda for you to subscribe. We might talk about some of the things that are coming up for that as well. There's some great events coming up. In the meantime, let's hit some new music. It's Dykes on Mics, and it's 4ZZZ, and Joy 94.9, it's Ruth and Kate.

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1: Cinema Nova welcomes Teenage Sex and Death at Camp Miasma. Having won the Queer Palm at Cannes Film Festival, Hannah Einbinder and Gillian Anderson electrify in this psychosexual slasher film from meta-horror maverick Jane Schoenbrunn. With a new Nova Bar takeover inspired by the nostalgic camp feel of the film, Teenage Sex and Death at Camp Miasma is now showing at Cinema Nova, 380 Lygon Street, Carlton. Joy sponsor.
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2: Oh, we have returned. 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We just heard from Oldie Bit of Goodie from Holly Cole with Julia and Fjordy with Please You More, new music. So one new, one old. Pretty good.
3: Very nice. Well, I knew what I was going to say, but you might want to go with what you were going to say.
2: Well,
3: I was going to mix the new and old in a reference to a new event collaboration that's happening later this year that you touched on at the start of the show.
2: Oh, okay. Yes, I love it when we elaborate on something I've touched on.
3: Well, you touched on the new news, the very recent news, just in, for a change with the Brisbane Pride Festival program for this year. I have the article in question here if you would like me to carry on with it.
2: Please carry on. Yes.
3: Well, in news just out today, it's been announced that Brisbane Pride Festival is returning again to New Farm, joining with Melts River Pride Parade. And you and I were, what would you say, we were Riverside last year on the Pride River Parade down at New Farm Park.
2: We were.
3: With all the activities.
2: We were Riverside. Okay.
3: It was a cracking day. And so Brisbane Pride has announced their 2026 festival program with the expanded celebration running through September, culminating in the Pride Rally, March and the Fair Day, coinciding with the River Pride Parade. So, it's all happening on Saturday, October the 24th. Put that in your forward planning, in your calendar. So the March and Fair Day is going to be on the same day as the Melt Festival River Pride Parade and the Melt opening night party. So expect a massive day of like diversity, inclusion, community, joy, how great that it's all combining together. I think is awesome.
2: Yeah, that'll be great. And normally we would see the Pride Fair Day at the end of September, so there is an extended, I think, festival now, or I'm not really sure. I'd have to check the program, but what a good combination, and great to have it back at New Farm Park, where there's lots of shade and it's a bit of a nicer environment than I think that was over on the football fields or something. Usually, I don't know, I haven't been for quite a number of years.
3: Yeah, I haven't either. So the Brisbane Pride president has, said some news today. And, it says here that the Pride Festival launch will be Saturday, 26th of September. So a nice, decent-length parade if it's running into, like, October 24th, the Melt Festival. So there will be heaps of things happening all across this area for both the two big events. A couple of new things also here for Melt. There's going to be the inaugural Black Drag King pageant as part of Melt, which sounds awesome. And also, I think Brisbane Pride, they've got here some links. Their Queensland Pride grant applications are open, should I say. let me say the wrong word there. You can apply now for if you would like to be a Fair Day stall holder. Event listings are sort of already there to read and learn about.
2: that's absolutely lovely. Lots to come up, that's for sure.
3: I like this one here. So Melt Festival has been discussed by the Brisbane Powerhouse CEO and Artistic Director Louise Bezina. And I love this quote, "A rising tide lifts all boats," she has said. "When one part of our community rises, we all rise with it. And Brisbane's Pride season is proof of that." So they're sharing that they're honoured to have Melt Festival standing shoulder to shoulder with Brisbane Pride and welcome them back to New Farm alongside the River Pride Parade. So, yeah, the full festival program and announcements event schedule is going to be released in the coming weeks.
2: Yes, this is
3: basically block out all of late September to all of late October.
2: This is true, and I do agree. And it's a hard thing, you know, but some people have to be in the boats too, because the rising tide also drowns people that are left on the shore.
3: And well, that is true.
2: I think, like, it's a difficult time in for me, and I'm only speaking about myself, because a lot of support and funding is coming from governments that are still quite oppressive in this state, especially to our trans friends. And while there's something to be said by working towards working towards getting everybody on the boat, or, you know, I don't know, you know, I get it, but it's also, we can't forget that not everybody is on a boat at the moment in this, especially in Queensland, that we have this huge issue with our trans friends being denied healthcare. And and also, I mean, things like there's no what's happening with the abortion situation as well. We don't know that. So that's more of a people with uteruses thing. But I just feel like I still want to see some acknowledgement of the protest element in Pride.
3: In the Pride, yes, because we can celebrate what we've achieved and what we've come, and we're celebrating that who we are is absolutely a perfect creation, but there's still so much that we still need to work for.
2: Yeah, and it's important to keep the chains of communication open and, yeah, and not, you know, I don't think there's, yeah, and to keep engaging in that healthy discussion about what's needed and and not to tear other parts of the community down because they don't seem to be doing what you think they should be doing, you know. I mean, there's already enough argy-bargy about LGBT choir events and things like that without it having to get messy. But, you know, and I think I want to make sure we don't leave our trans friends behind here, and we have to acknowledge that a lot of the funding that's coming, especially to Brisbane Pride, is from the LNP, and they're kind of giving with one hand and taking with another, which is just not a great outcome for anybody. You can't sort of strip the paint off one side of the wall and paint the other wall and say, look at my beautiful painted wall. It's not okay to carry on with the metaphor kind of hoo-ha.
3: I love that we're metaphoring. I was gonna say look, it's not all like literal rainbows.
2: But I feel super, it's like this great big huge event will be an amazing spectacle and bringing something like Pride into the cultural sphere like that by partnering with a major a major theatre, a major venue, and with all of that resource behind them and all of the skill that's in that building at the moment at the Powerhouse is fantastic, you know. And we had a great time emceeing the River Pride Parade last year.
3: Oh, it was so much fun. Yep. So much fun.
2: After we remembered that we had to be there and you...
3: I was gunning for another invite this year.
2: Yeah, but let's not forget our trans friends.
3: No.
2: Yeah, and yeah, the LNP can do better in that space. We're, way 100%. Better. They can actually just do the basic healthcare that is, you know, the best practice standard.
3: Oh, well, you know, maybe instead of just wastefully demolishing a parklands to build an unnecessary bit of whatever for the big O games, they could have put some of that money, directed it towards these other areas.
2: Yeah, but every time we get this LNP premier in, they've got to do something. Like, we've stuck with freaking Newman's big dick in the city.
3: Yes,
2: and now we're going to be stuck with Carissa Fuley's big hole.
3: Maybe they could combine and we could just stuff the Newman's big dick into Carissa Fuley's big hole and just level the ground again.
2: Yeah, well, that's true, you know, and then what would happen, I don't know, but yeah, I mean, it's, yeah, I would like more green space. I even think that I'd just like a bit more lawn in my own place, but yeah, I don't know what the future is. It's kind of a weird time in our lives, that's for sure. And anyway, like, why can't we just, I think, oh, no, I'm going to go on an existential crisis. We should. I've got some news, Kate. I've got some news.
3: Yeah.
2: I'll talk about it after, but I wonder if I can hark your memory back to...
3: Oh, come on.
2: ...the Winter Olympics.
3: Oh, yes. Just this year?
2: Yes.
3: Yes. The frozen O. Oh, bless you, my child.
2: Sorry, I am recovering from a bit of a head cold. Do you remember Crotchgate?
3: Oh, that was with one of the designs on the outfits, wasn't
2: it? Yeah,
3: the pattern on, yes.
2: The downhill skiers had to have their crotch area.
3: Yes, the reinforcement so that they didn't get any wind assistance with any kind of penile movement.
2: That's right. They didn't. I think it was the you know, the, what do they do, that big jump, the ski jump.
3: Yeah, didn't want to increase their wingspan.
2: They didn't get,
3: strong span.
2: They didn't get a wingspan between their crotch areas, so they had to.
3: I'm Googling it now just to double check.
2: So there was a kind of, the crotch gate was that perhaps the skiers, ski jumpers, the big jumpers, when they got fitted for their costumes, artificially enlarged their crotch area.
3: Right. Yes, I've got it here.
2: Yeah.
3: Yes, the Norwegian team, it was speculated, added reinforced stitching to enlarge the suit crotches for aerodynamic lift.
2: Yeah. That's it.
3: And some, the penis gate, were alleged to have injected hyaluronic acid into their genitalia to pump it up for them when the measurements for the suits were taken, so they could enhance the measurements. Yes. Well, tell me, what's the update?
2: We'll come back.
3: It was either that or it was fingering the shuffleboard thing in the curling.
2: Oh no, there's
3: were the two things.
2: No, we've had. Well, I've had a tip off from somebody. We've had a bra cheating claim in the Tour de France now.
3: Oh, yes. Okay.
2: So we'll be back.
3: I need to know all about it. I won't even Google it because I want to hear it first from your lips.
2: Yes. We'll be back after this with this riveting news.
3: Tit lips.

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7: We have returned new music from Silver Circus there, Under Your Skin. Before that, Oldie But A Goodie, Disclosure, featuring Sasha Keeble with Voices. I'm going old and new, old and new, old and new. I'm on the old and new roundabout here. It's Dykes on Mics. It's 4ZZZ and Joy 94.9. Ruth in the studio. Kate in the boom, boom, boom, zoom, room. Kate.
8: Hello.
7: Hello. I have had this massive realisation that you could be an Olympic cyclist because of the size of your bosoms. In fact, if you decided to entree the Tour de France, well, that's not the Olympics, but, you know, may as well be. If you decided to enter the Tour de France, you would be tested to make sure that there was no padding in that bra of yours because padded bras are banned. Banned.
8: What?
7: Banned by the World Cycling Governing Body, the Union Cycliste Internationale.
8: Right, why, pray tell, can you not wear a little bit of oomph?
7: Well, let me tell you, for the same reason why you cannot enlarge your penile area to make a little extra wing in your crotch area if you're a ski jumper. Because apparently padded bra gives you more aerodynamics and it gives you an advantage. So there is a controversy, which is how you say controversy with a bad French accent. Sorry, our French friends, we are being Frenchist. Padded bra cheating claim rocks the Tour de France. So there's been some allegations that have led to the organisers of the Tour de France modifying their pre-race checks. The Tour de France female riders are facing allegations of gaining an advantage because they've been using padded bras.
8: I've got a lot of questions, but keep going.
7: I've got a lot of questions too. I thought big norgs would slow you down,
8: you keep going and then I'll chime in.
7: So aerodynamics is super important in a time trial performance, obviously.
8: Yes.
7: And the skin with the skin suit, the rider position, and the helmet, and other factors, they all want to optimise the aerodynamics. So all of those things count. One area that can create aerodynamic drag is around the chest. Hence, why the cyclists tuck into a position, you know, when they're going together.
8: Yes.
7: Oh, I know. So if you're flat-chested, it would just, the air would just hit you. But if you had a curvaceous thing, like, you know, how your helmet gets
8: all... It'd roll over you
7: like a Western Scottish wind.
8: Yes.
7: Yes.
8: Yes, okay. Because I was... My thoughts were around, like, I was comparing it to the high skiing, and I'm like, okay, so they leap up, there's room. But I was thinking, number one, the cyclists, I was thinking all those things, they have the head down, they have the zipper right up.
7: Mm.
8: And I'm like, I could see how if they had the zipper down and the wind gets into the hollowed out area of the padded bra, if their boobs aren't as big as they really are. And I was thinking, okay, the wind could, like, pull them back.
7: Yes.
8: But I think what you're saying, yes, makes more. But if it's drag.
7: What I'm saying.
8: Because when you're drag racing, you're actually going faster. Sorry. I was thinking of the drag as being like a slow thing. You know, like when you're getting dragged down by something, you get slower, but they're going in the wind flow. I don't know. I was thinking, but if you're cycling into the wind...
7: I think say less. In this instance, say less, Kate. Okay. Say less.
8: Yeah, okay. Yeah. I'm feeling very silly today.
7: Well, it's the low iron, Dahl. It's the low iron.
8: Yeah. I didn't want to sound feeling stupid because,
7: No, you're not. You're not at all. But I think it happens when anyone from the Legibitiquois family hears the word drag, just too many options come into the mind. One minute we're thinking
8: it's a real drag.
7: It's a drag. Is RuPaul going to walk through the door? What's happening here? Is RuPaul on a bicycle? And if you're a little bit neurodivergent, next minute, you know, there's a whole Tour de France production show happening at a club near you.
8: Yeah.
7: And now... But what I'm going to say to you, it's about the wind resistance. So,
8: yes, it's swooshing around the big natural.
7: So if there's a flat chest, it'll be like the brick wall trying to push it through the wind.
8: Yes, I understand once you explained it to me.
7: And I
8: this
7: think
8: journalism was not good enough.
7: No,
8: it needed your interpretation.
7: Yeah, the journalism wasn't good enough. And what has happened is, I think if it was obviously you couldn't get on a bicycle with a Gaultier Madonna cone bra on, because that would just be like elite. If you had a cone bra that was pointy and broke through the air, they'd definitely be banned.
8: Yeah.
7: I'd like to see one of the Tour de France's ride the time trial with some pointy tits. That'd be amazing.
8: Yeah. And I wonder if you rock up with a decent pair, if you have to prove their, I was going to say natural status. No, you have to prove their unpadded status somehow.
7: Yes. Well,
8: you might be questioned.
7: There is a claim that riders are faking a larger cup size to reduce their drag through the air. The padded bras are already banned, but now the inspectors are going to check the titties before they get on the bike.
8: Gee, that's a bit. Are they checking the doodles though in Crotchgate for the Winter Olympics?
7: Yeah, well, I don't. Well, they are. They are checking the doodles in Crotchgate. They've done that.
8: They better be, because then it's a fair thing. But
7: yes.
8: I mean, either way, I think it's an invasion of privacy.
7: Yes.
8: But anyway,
7: so they have to have their outfits checked, so that they're not hiding anything in their bras under their aero clothing.
8: Yeah, right.
7: Yeah, so they're getting some, and they'd have to go into

0: who are very slim but have the giant norks.
1: Yeah, yeah, I think with you.
0: They take after their mother, whereas I took after our grandmother.
1: Oh, I see. Yeah, I think if you were going to get on the Tour de France, Kate, we'd have to pallet wrap those things down for you. Yeah.
0: They'd be flapping around. Hey, I know I promised you off air we'd go to something else, but I'm not sure how we're tracking as far as needing to get some music on. So I have just a little tidbit that actually you unknowingly led us into when you mentioned Madonna and the Gaultier bra.
1: Oh.
0: It's, again, new news. I know, something new for Dykes on Mics. I haven't even said who yet. Today, Madonna and Kylie Minogue have announced their first ever official song collaboration. That is new news today. They're doing a fresh take on Love Sensation, a fan favourite from Madge's latest Confessions 2 album, and it will be released at 8 a.m. this coming Friday. New news there for Madge and Kylie.
1: Well, they did tease it a little bit as well because they were, I can't remember what Pride it was, Amsterdam Pride maybe?
0: Yes, they did a surprise Amsterdam World Pride performance. You are correct.
1: Yes.
0: And earlier this year they were on Graham Norton's show together, I think, but they denied any collaborations at that point. It's not the first time they've performed together. Kylie making an appearance on the Thomas Celebration Tour in 1924. And Madonna has done Can't Get You Out of My Head before. So, yeah, exciting news.
1: And the gays go wild.
0: Get out your cone bras and your gold hot pants.
1: That was really great to see them both together. Fantastic stuff. Well, look, now let's go to some music. It is Dykes on Mics here on 4ZZZ and Joy 94.9. We will be back after this. Might have a look at the Walla Walla events that are happening here, there and everywhere and just share some of that information with you so you can go and get yourself a Walla Walla, some Walla Walla action. We've had a bit of suggestion for the Internationale Cyclists Union from a texter.
0: Great.
1: Before we go to music, Wilton suggests that riders just shouldn't be permitted to wear anything. So they are advocating for a nude Tour de France. That's great.
0: Imagine if you have one of, you know, those big like pile-ups where there's like 30 bikes hitting the concrete at the same time. That'd be awful if it was nude cycling. I don't want to think about it.
1: No, I just got the shivers thinking about
0: it. It made me wince.
1: I think the nude thing, though, the seats are so slim. They're so slim. Yeah. Like, how does that even work? Oh. It's like you just be assaulted by your own bike up the wazoo. Anyway, let's go to music. Look, you can text us in. We might read it out like we did with Wilton's text, 0420626733, if you want to tell us something that we don't know. We'll be back after this.

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1: We have returned Dykes on Mics on 4ZZZ and Joy 94.9. We heard new music from Chinchilla there with Dog Eat Dog. And another oldie, Lucinda Williams with Prove My Love. I saw Lucinda Williams, was it this year? I can't even remember. At the Opera House. It was so good.
2: This year you went.
1: Was it?
2: Earlier in the year, I think.
1: April, maybe.
2: Oh, it could have been last year. Who knows?
1: I worry about myself. Never mind. Sometimes I just don't worry about anything, and then sometimes I worry about everything.
2: Oh.
1: Yeah.
2: Well, I can tell you what to worry and what not to worry about if you like.
1: Please.
2: I have some horoscopes.
1: Please, I'd like some insight into the horror of scopes.
2: Yes. Well, we are entering into Leo season. So we're saying goodbye to Cancer season and the recent Cancer Mercury retrograde, and hello to Leo season. But according to this fabulous internet provider, they say beware, there are still big feelings in the air. So we've got Saturn and Chiron stationing retrograde, Mars entering Cancer, and eclipses on the horizon. Then there's Sun in Leo, amid some chaotic cosmic weather, the Sun in Leo, though, is serving as a beacon of inspiration, beckoning each of us into creative problem solving and playful processing. So that is what Leo season brings us. It runs through until August 21st. And there's a couple of key dates here before I can give you the breakdown of your star sign. So what are we today? August the 5th. Okay, well, tomorrow, August the 6th, is when Venus is entering Libra. I hope Venus got consent. Shifting relationship dynamics towards a more romantic, harmonious and justice-oriented demeanour. We've got I'll just give the next couple of days. August the 9th, that's when Mercury enters Leo and squares Chiron, which invites creative problem solving and playful banter while emphasizing tension around the narratives of when we are too much or not enough. And on August 10th, skip August 12th, that's when there's going to be the new moon total eclipse in Leo, which opens a portal for reflection on attention-seeking patterns and an opportunity for surrendering to change around visibility.
1: Oh, okay.
2: Let's jump to your star sign.
1: Yeah.
2: I could miss your gesture then.
1: Oh, I feel like you might be covering the microphone of your laptop when you're scrolling.
2: Oh, that's interesting.
1: Yeah, you go a bit. I just wanted everyone to hear the beautiful detail in all of that. Yeah.
2: Correct me. Are you Gemini? No.
1: Am I a Gemini?
2: No, you're much earlier than that. Aries, aren't you?
1: Why do you hate
2: Aries?
1: Me?
2: No, I don't.
1: Why would you call me a Gemini?
2: I don't know, but you're Aries, aren't you?
1: I am Aries Sun, Aries Moon and Leo Rising.
2: Yes. Okay, well, would you like your Aries? It's a very lengthy horoscope, so I just thought I'd share Aries and Capricorn in Leo season.
1: Okay.
2: If you would like. And people that want to read the rest, just can jump out. Oh,
1: no, you go.
2: I was going to say everyone else that's not those two can just jump on over to our pals at autostraddle.com and get their queer horoscopes for Leo season 26. Aries, with Saturn currently moving through your sign, Aries, I wonder what new boundaries or limitations you are coming up against.
1: None.
2: You like momentum.
1: Yes.
2: Movement.
1: Yes.
2: And following the spark of your impulse in the moment.
1: Yes.
2: Patience can be harder.
1: I'm patient.
2: Saturn demands patience. Something is changing, whether you like it or not, about, in italics, how you have fun.
1: Oh.
2: Maybe things that used to give you a dopamine boost are feeling flat lately. Maybe the people you used to go to karaoke with every weekend are busy.
1: As if I go to karaoke. You never invited me.
2: Maybe what used to feel casual is now tender.
1: Yeah.
2: Maybe you've outgrown some things, or maybe they just aren't available. Whatever the case, please don't despair. This is part of the cosmic tides. Can you treat this as an experiment or creative challenge to find what, who, and where is available to match and enliven your vitality?
1: Any of that.
2: Try something new. When you're in your authentic flow, you can really expand into a wide network of people and opportunities. Any frustration coming up is valid, and it was never meant to leave you stuck. Embrace variety. Keep trying with an exclamation point.
1: I already do all of that. I've been in an authentic flow since the day I was born.
2: Would you like to hear mine?
1: Yes.
2: And I'll scoff myself
1: what
2: as well.
1: What are you? You're the goat.
2: Capricorn.
1: She's running
2: Capricorn.
1: Up that hill.
2: You carry a steady kind of drive that not everyone understands.
1: Well, your iron level begs to differ.
2: From the outside, it might look like traditional ambition, or it might show up in quieter, more unconventional ways. Either way, you are playing the long game with the responsibilities you hold and the private goals you're building toward. I don't know about that. This Leo season, coinciding with eclipse season, is asking you to check in with your inner engine and make sure you are supported by what you're committing to.
1: There you go.
2: An infusion. Your goals and obligations may be shifting, and that doesn't mean you're failing or losing direction. It means you're evolving. Pay attention
1: You're a evolver. You're a evolver, Kate.
2: I'm a evolver. Pay attention where you've been running on sheer willpower and where you could choose something that actually energizes you.
1: Like an iron infusion.
2: You don't have to earn rest and you don't have to perform strength. Let this be a reminder. Your authentic capacity is deep and you deserve a path that honors your back. Like a good iron level.
1: Oh, that's so funny.
2: That was so bizarre.
1: Yeah, that was really speaking to the goat, wasn't it?
2: That was.
1: Running up that hill.
2: I might be running up that hill if I get my iron up and my phos, whatever it is from the Diet Coke and the and the vitamin D.
1: And, you know, typical, I'm not listening to any of that. And, do you know what? Do you know what I actually do, though?
2: At least you know your own self.
1: Yeah. Do you know what I do? I even ignore the GPS.
2: Should we be asking people to text in confessions now? This is turning into confessions.
1: This is a confession of a double Aries. I ignore the GPS. Sometimes I think that I know better than the satellite navigation. And it's chronic. It's chronic. Like, I don't know where blind, like, belief and ego comes from. It's very disturbing. Mm-hmm. So I've gotten myself into all sorts of, like, weird traffic jams and because I've just completely ignored. But then other times I'll be thinking so much of something else because I use the GPS a lot because when I'm driving I'm always thinking of something else.
2: Mm.
1: So
2: you just
1: then
2: glance down quickly and go, oh, yep, there we are.
1: Sometimes I go in a different direction because I kind of come to a bit and look at the thing and I get confused with all the lines and where I'm supposed to go and I turn down completely the wrong road. So I'm either totally defiant against the GPS or I'm afraid of it. I never.
2: The fact that you're in your own other world and then you sort of come to and look at the thing really doesn't make me feel comfortable about being on the road with you.
1: Never caused an accident in my life. Never caused an accident.
2: No.
1: Yes.
2: No, well, that's good. Well, yeah, if you want more of your star signs, because they were long ones, yes. Autostraddle, that's where I got them from this time.
1: Well, that was good. So, yeah, if you want your queer horoscopes for August, that's a good place. Now, listen, we also, we've had a text in from Beck. Long-term listener, long-term contributor. Thanks, radio friends, for the perimenopause and heavy period chat at the top of the show. What's with the late 40s heaviness? Yeah, I don't know. Not sure if you remember one of my first texts as a sub was about an electrical blackout during a pap smear.
2: Oh, I don't, but this is please tell us again, Beck, or you can save it to text us in on Radiothon next week.
1: Yeah.
2: I love it.
1: A nurse with a battery-operated torch was involved to complete the task.
2: Oh, this was a long ago.
1: Wow, I don't remember.
2: Well, I suppose once the duck bills are open, you might as well finish the torture.
1: Yeah, I wonder how many lumens you'd need to get up right up to the cervix on a torch-powered... You put that into AI and see what, you know, I think we should start to put really weird shit into AI and get its learning, you know, get it to learn some really weird shit. Like how many lumens does your torch need to be able to see a cervix while doing a pap smear during a blackout?
2: Was I meant to type that in then?
1: Yes.
2: I'll type it in. While
1: you type it in. We'll go to some music, and we'll get AI learning what we really need to know, and not.
2: I want the story from Beck too.
1: Yeah, I want the story from Beck as well. We'll get AI learning what we really need to know and stop stealing other people's art, and I think everybody else should do that too. Let's go to some Super Hotel. I saw them at the Recklink Community Cup the other weekend. And they were great. They're also coming up on a wonderful Sounds Like Community Radio event happening here at 4ZZZ soon, which is a big community radio get-together here, and we'll give you some details maybe about that. But if you can't wait for me to dig them out of my armpit, go to the 4ZZZ website, 4ZZZ.org.au, and you will find all of this information. And you might even get a sneak peek about Radiothon starts this weekend.

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10: We have returned. 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Look, briefly, I keep saying that we're going to talk about these lesbian events because the... The Magangan landscape and the Gold Coast or Younger Bay landscape is very fecund with these events. So I will just alert everybody to an Instagram handle, which I think is doing a really great job of promoting everything all at once for everybody. But there's so many. There's Clutch over at the end. There's Her Gaze. I think it happens at Spice. There's some really great other community events, but there is a Instagram handle called Lesbian Club Queensland, which is doing a good job of promoting everything, actually. Most things. It's a really great party. It's sold out, this party called Guava. There's a lot of really awesome femme DJs at the moment as well. Not at the moment, there always has been, but I just think Brizzy is popping. There's a Girl Meet Girl Sapphic Picnic coming up at North Shore on the 8th of August.
11: Oh, cool.
10: There's so much going on. And yeah, there's another event by Peculiar Productions, a singles mixer. I might get myself to some of these, get myself out there. Why not?
11: I've got a good one as well that just popped up in my feed from our wonderful friends from Brisbane Lesbian Run Club. So this one, you've got a month to prepare. It's on the 10th of September. September. They're very excited to announce their first ever party for the Brisbane lesbian community, teaming up with Lesbi Run Melbourne.
10: Wow.
11: To bring an unforgettable evening of Mates and Dates, The Ball. So it's a meet and mingle party designed to help you find your next bestie, running buddy, or something a little spicier. It's going to be on the 10th of September at the Mirrabool Ministries, 7 p.m. till midnight, and through the night they're playing blind date, so matching audience participants live on stage in their ballroom attire. They've got some icebreaker things, opportunities to meet and mingle, and lots more performances yet to be announced of Brisbane's incredible queer talent. So I think
10: Let's
11: that sounds really
10: go,
11: cute.
10: Go, Kate.
11: Black tie attire and a night of elegance and fun. So amazing. There you go. Everyone's welcome, no matter your dating status. So you can check that out via Brisbane Lesbian Run Club. The tickets went on sale yesterday. So I think that sounds awesome.
10: That does sound awesome. Now, people might be wondering, but we are on a quest to train AI with the right kind of information. So we're asking the hard questions that will make the AI actually think and not. Well, we're asking the questions we want to know to try and distract it from, like, learning from stolen art material and things
11: that. Oh, yes.
10: So we've taken inspo from Beck.
11: We have.
10: Yes.
11: Oh, what great long-time producer.
10: Yeah. What question did you ask the AI, Kate?
11: Well, I asked, and I would like to preface this with, had I been clever enough and quick enough, I could have said, Ruth, chuck on either any old shit we can Google / mashup with Dykey Doctor. But because we don't have mashup technology right now, that's why I chose to do none. But we asked the question, how many lumens on a torch are required see up into the cervix during a full blackout? And I have so much information. Firstly, why is high illumination is needed came up. And I've learned, not that I didn't know, the light must travel down a confined speculum tube, meaning that much of the peripheral light is blocked or absorbed by the vaginal walls before reaching the target, so to speak. It also says that this is because the vaginal canal, get ready for it,
10: yes,
11: is a narrow, deep cavity with dark, absorbent mucosal tissue that swallows light.
10: The vagina swallows light.
11: With its dark, narrow cavity full of absorbent mucosal tissue.
10: Wow.
11: I've never seen that word written, but I presume that's how I pronounce it, M-U-C-O-S-A-L. So a powerful light source with high lumens overcomes this poor reflectivity, pumping through shadows and provides the intense pure white spectrum needed to spot issues. And the answer is, during a complete blackout, they've given a quite a wide scope, you need a torch with the output of between 100 to 300 lumens. However, then it also says a standard medical examination lamp is a roughly, for obstetrics and gynecology, is roughly 350 lumens. So it's dumb. AI doesn't know.
10: Can't tell us.
11: Because on a different tab, it actually said 1 to 500 lumens.
10: Oh, that's a broad lumen brush to spread, really. Kate, can I get you to modify that question? I have another burning question for AI.
11: Yes.
10: What modifications would we need to make to the pap smear specula? What is it, a speculum?
11: Speculum.
10: In order to create a kaleidoscope effect inside the vagina when our torch was shone in there.
11: Oh, I'm just making a kaleidoscope effect. Oh, in the vagina.
10: Yeah, I want
11: when our torch is shone in there. Just confirming, what modifications would we need to make to the pap smear speculum in order to create a colitis, should be kaleidoscopic effect?
10: Yes, kaleidoscopic.
11: A kaleidoscopic effect in the vagina when our port is shone in there. Is that the question?
10: That is the question. Kaleidoscopic is the correct medical term.
11: Thinking. Third thing, AI overview. To create a kaleidoscopic effect inside the vaginal canal using a speculum and a flashlight, you would need to modify the instrument to mimic the internal optics of a traditional kaleidoscope. A standard speculum acts as a retractor to hold tissue back, but its surfaces are typically clear plastic or dull metal. Surprise for anyone that didn't know what one of them was like, which scatter or absorb light rather than reflecting it systematically. Here are the specific structural and material modifications required. Reflective internal surfaces. Mirror lining. Insert three flat, highly reflective front surface mirrors along the inside of the speculum blades. No, thank you. I don't want no glass mirror up there. Prism configuration. Join these mirrors to form an equilateral triangle that's 60-60-60 degrees or an isosceles triangle inside the speculum tube. Optical alignment. Ensure the mirrors face inward toward each other to create the endless symmetrical reflection loop. Then in the light and pattern generation, you need an object chamber attaching a small transparent fluid fill capsule to the distal far end of the speculum. You need some floating elements. Fill the capsule with colourful translucent beads, glass shards, or gels that shift with movement.
10: Glass shards? AI's telling you to put glass shards in your vagina.
11: I know. And a diffuser disc. Place a frosted or semi-opaque glass disc at the very tip to evenly scatter incoming flashlight beam. And the final three things are the mechanical and safety adjustments. Let's see if it picks up that they've told us to put glass shards in our vagina. Enclosed tube design. Convert the standard two-blade opening, or that's the duck bills, design into a smooth enclosed cylindrical tube to protect the vaginal walls from the sharp edges of the internal mirrors. So we go with a cylindrical smooth tube first, and then we're shoving in our mirror.
10: Oh, I see.
11: Biocompatible materials. Coat all modified surfaces in medical-grade autoclavable silicone or acrylic to ensure patient safety and sterilization capabilities. Finally, rotation mechanism. Add a mechanical ring because you need to turn the kaleidoscope.
10: Oh, you do.
11: At the handle base, allowing the internal mirror assembly or object chamber to rotate while the outer shell remains stationary. And they conclude with, if you're developing this for a specific project, could you tell me if this is for an art installation, a theatrical prop, or a medical design concept? And I can tailor the mechanical details or safety workarounds based on your specific goal.
10: It's definitely a medical design concept. I want it to be added to the PBS. I want to pay 50 cents for my kaleidoscope vagina because I want it. You know? Anyway.
11: I'm wanting my brain to work quickly enough to come up with a fun new way to say the words speculum or kaleidoscope. Kaleidoscope. No, I haven't worked. I need to workshop it more.
10: Good stuff. Right, we have got to go to some new music. It's not new music, actually. There is new music out from this artist, but I don't know why I'm not playing it. Actually, no, let's go to, I will play it, but I'll get it up. Yeah, anyway, that doesn't make any sense, so we'll be back after this.

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11: And we're back. It was a bit of Emma Donovan with Black Nation. Before that, we had Hannah and Jesse Lee with 8-Ton Shackles, probably an early release from Hannah and Jesse Lee's Bad Habits. If you get a chance to see them, you won't be disappointed. Melbourne band.
12: Nice. Oh, we both had the coughing tonight, but it's getting to one of our favourite times of the year here at 4ZZZ, which is, of course, our annual Radiothon event, kicking off this Friday, the 7th of August. Woo, woo, woo! 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
11: 48
12: on Radiothon mode. 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we will certainly be able to do that come this Friday, the 7th of August. 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So you get this fun reminder every August to renew and, again, another opportunity to subscribe. And you were saying, Ruth, that there are a number of events happening during Radiothon, and I've got a little flyer in front of me just for a couple of them. Which there are a few events already sold out, so I'll not mention those and disappoint people. But in addition to just the excitement of our launch day, you've got a 4ZZZ mixer at Banshee's Bar. That's on Saturday the 8th of August. That's for Get Your Music Heard. There's the...
11: Oh, Sunday the 8th, I think.
12: Oh, sorry. Oh, yes, Sunday the 8th. No, Saturday the 8th.
11: What?
12: Yes, Saturday the 8th. Yes, because we kick off on Friday the 7th.
5: Oh.
12: Well, actually, well, it depends if it's if you mean it's on Sunday, which is the 9th, because it is Saturday in the calendar is the 8th. Either way, this will all be on the website soon. You've got the Sunday right here, right now, barbecue radiothon edition. We've got an outside broadcast happening on next Tuesday. That's the Full of Air compilation album launch and outside broadcast. That Sound Over the Fence. You were mentioning that, Ruth, and I don't have all the details of that one other than it is on the 15th of August. But you'll be able to find everything on the 4ZZZ website. 4ZZZ.org.au is where you can go to find out more. 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Fabulous.
11: Yes. Well, that Sound Over the Fence is happening here right at 4ZZZ HQ. It's happening on, as you said, Kate,
12: Saturday, August 15th.
11: Yeah. Oh, why am I saying, oh, I've lost my mind. I'm thinking of Sounds Like Community Radio. Sorry, that Sound Over the Fence is happening at Norman Park Sports and Community Club. It's absolutely bonza. There's still tickets available. Ancient Channels, Charlotte Mead, DAG, Def Cult, gosh, Full Power, Happy Hour, Super nice. Hotel, Point, gosh, Smallest Horse, Mood Board, The Love Inn, Language. All go.
12: I mean, don't people know by now that 4ZZZ organises the best, you know, festival type events going?
11: Yeah. That's Sound Over the Fence. And Sounds Like Community Radio is in conjunction with MRAP, I believe. I'm going to get the details up properly. It is here at 4ZZZ's headquarters. It's the 2nd of September. It's in the car park 1 till 6. And Jarraway, Joey Lee, Wagtail, Millie Strange, Public Fillers, Say True God. I really like Say True God if you get a chance to see that band. Super Hotel as well. Super Hotel appearing everywhere. And Sounds Like Community Radio, it's presented by the CBA of Australia, the Community Broadcasting Association of Australia, and AMRAP. And it's basically a time in Brisbane where everybody will be in town, all the community radio stations, so they all get together. And it's going to follow the Big Sound listening sessions. And, yeah, it's great.
12: Nice. I just actually spotted another event this weekend. It's the 4ZZZ Mixer, and it's at the Get Your Music Heard Conference. And this sounds fantastic. So this is being held at the Banshee's Bar and Art Space. It's from 2 till 3 p.m., so people can come along and speak with members of the 4ZZZ community and learn how to get your music played on community radio. So I think that is a fantastic event, especially like we've got so many brilliant musicians and bands here in Magandjan that are recording their music, and it's like, okay, I want to get it heard. So I think this is absolutely awesome. There's a few other components to this event. So it actually starts at 1 p.m. The first hour is about booking shows with venue owners and event managers. The second hour is the mixer, the 4ZZZ mixer. And then hour three, there's a practical stage workshop. So that's at 131 Brisbane Street in Ipswich. That's Banshee's Bar and Art Space. I think that's such an awesome event. Like, I think back to when I was, like, newly in Brisbane creating music, and something like that would have been fantastic to go to and get that mentoring.
11: Yeah, that's correct. Yeah, it'll be a good time. I might even be there.
12: I didn't know that. I wasn't sponsoring it, but
11: that's why I was having I was having a slight conniption when you said it's on Saturday, when we were talking about it earlier, when you said it was Saturday, something was Saturday the 8th at Ben.

0: first year, never been better. And look, it's the artwork is looking fantastic. All of the people will be excited to get their limited edition Radiothon tees and totes and all of that fantastic
1: Woo-hoo.
0: Merch. And I'll find something to subscribe during that season. And no doubt there'll be some prizes too. But we really are in it for the warm inner glow.
1: Yes.
0: That is the main reason, isn't it? Yeah.
1: It is.
0: Super exciting. Okay. Well, Kate, we have got to go. And
1: we do.
0: I think
1: hand over to our pals next
0: hand
1: door.
0: Hand over to our pals. I'm just trying to add up. So 5, 6, 6:15. Okay, we've got near on 30 seconds. It's been a joy and a pleasure, Kate, to spend this time with you. We'll see you next week, everybody. Thanks to
1: Bye.
0: Listeners. Bye.

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2: And the census.
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2: Don't forget the census, folks. The 11th, I think. That is that Wednesday? Who knows?
4: Tuesday.
2: Thank you. Then Vicky Ward, former Equality Minister, and now Minister for Transport and Continuing Creative Industries, on the phone. And then Fiona Patton joined us in the studio with Robbie Swan, who are they're still here. 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
2: and they're talking about the new book, A Funny Thing Happened on the Way to the Sex Party. 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
4: And there's a launch at Readings in Carlton on Monday evening with Jacinta Parsons. If people just want to jump on the Readings website, they can come along.
2: Great. Oh, that would be good. And then a wonderful chat there with Reverend Tim Casello AO, who's the Chief Advocate for the Alliance for Gambling Reform. I must also say a big thanks to Olivia Jenkins, the ABC crime reporter, who very kindly, because we're having such a good conversation there, we nipped out and asked if she'd mind coming back next week instead.
3: There'll be more crime next week.
2: Yeah, she said great, there'll be heaps more happening by then. So thank you, Olivia, and we look forward to it. So tune in next week to hear Olivia Jenkins from the ABC talking about crime in Victoria.
3: Thanks, Kenny.
2: Thank you, Macca.
3: Thanks, John.
2: Time.
3: Thank you, guests. Yep. Thank you, Joy. Bye.
0: 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Joy News. 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
6: Hello, I'm David Cameron. Areas of southern Australia are expecting rain and strong winds over the next few days. A powerful winter cold front could bring storms to parts of WA, South Australia and southern inland New South Wales. Several catchments in Victoria are under flood watch. The US Senate has confirmed David Bratt to be the country's next ambassador to Australia. The former Republican congressman was nominated by Donald Trump to take up the position left empty since the former ambassador Caroline Kennedy finished in 2024. Senior government minister Chris Bowen says a two-year gap is not unusual.
7: That's pretty standard. It's not unusual for an administration to do that. The US embassy has been working here, you know, very strongly over the last 2 years with a charge d'affaires, acting ambassador, and we welcome the appointment of a permanent ambassador.
6: BHP faces a weekend of industrial action at its port operations in WA's Pilbara region amid a long-running pay dispute. Workers from the Australian Workers Union have started a ban on ship loading today. Port Hedland is the world's largest bulk export

0: export port, with BHP shipping millions of tonnes of iron ore from the facility each year. The Western Australian Premier Roger Cook says several unions have members on site.
1: I know the unions are working together and with the company in order to come round to a resolution which reflects the interests of their members.
0: Testing has confirmed a further 28 positive cases of H5 bird flu in South Australia. The new confirmed cases are all in wild seabirds. There have now been 203 confirmed or presumed positive detections of H5 bird flu in Australia. Australia's chief vet, Dr. Beth Cookson, says there remains no detections in poultry. President Donald Trump has given a furious response to a US appeals court ruling ordering him to stop the construction of a $400 million ballroom at the White House. Mr. Trump called the ruling a national disgrace, but the court said such a massive overhaul should have had the explicit consent of Congress. The BBC's Sarah Smith has more.
2: He can carry on with the construction of the ballroom for another 2 weeks whilst he appeals to the Supreme Court. That's what the ruling said. And he is allowed to continue building a large, secure military bunker that is underground and to go underneath the ballroom. He says that's essential for national security and he hasn't been stopped building that. But to carry on with the ballroom, this ruling says he would need to win a vote in Congress to approve his plans. And as the ballroom is pretty unpopular with the voting public, it is not guaranteed that he would win that congressional vote.
0: Turkey, Saudi Arabia and Pakistan have signed a joint defence agreement, which commits all three countries to defending each other if attacked. Although the deal pledges mutual support, it provides no specifics on the obligations of each party. To sport, and in the NRL, Melbourne take on the Sea Eagles this afternoon before the Dolphins face the Broncos. In the AFL, Brisbane has bounced back from last week's loss to Carlton with a dominant 67-point victory over Hawthorn at the Gabba. Lions coach Chris Fagan says he was unsurprised by his side's response after last week's result.
3: You've got to remember our players are human, you know, they'd won seven games in a row and had a bad day last week, but, you know, they've always been a group over the last 7 or 8 years that have always been able to bounce back after disappointments, and to be honest with you, we put that performance in the bin pretty quickly.
0: And in rugby union, the Wallabies take on Japan in Osaka tonight.
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5: 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Flight Joy 949 is now boarding with your captain, Stephen Bishop.
6: That is right. We have boarded another flight on another Saturday, just gone midday. Great to be with you today. I hope you are ready for some good travel stories because I have lined up a great guest for you here today. Oh, so excited to get started on this. Before we do, I do have Mr. B on the panel. Thank you, Mr. B, for panel operating for me.
7: You're more than welcome. Good afternoon. You know,
6: bringing the show together. Lovely, lovely, lovely. Now, my guest, I'd love to welcome my lovely friend, Sarah. Welcome to the show, Sarah.
8: Thank you, Stevie.
6: You have a nickname amongst some people that I know you know as well, and that is Coffee Sarah, would you believe?
8: Really?
6: Yes. Because you are a coffee expert and you've been to a number of places around the world, so we're going to get chatting about all things travel and a little bit about coffee as well and coffee culture.
8: I'm so excited.
6: And to those that don't know, we know actually cross paths at the tennis. We work at the Oz Open every year together, don't we?
8: We do, yeah.
6: And your normal nickname with people is Bakes. Yeah.
8: You know what? Most people call me Bakes.
6: Bakes, I know,
8: even
6: right?
8: In a workplace.
6: Yeah,
8: it's
6: really?
8: My, yeah.
6: Oh,
8: I
6: wow.
8: think my family and close friends will call me Sarah, but yeah, Bakes it is.
6: Bakes it is all the way. So there you go. So Sarah Baker, welcome. Great to have you here. Yes.
7: I want to call her Espresso.
6: Espresso.
8: Whatever you like.
6: There's just so many
7: You're short and cute, so yeah, exactly. It goes with it.
6: Exactly right. Exactly right. Now, Sarah, you have done an extensive amount of travel, some for personal, some for pleasure, some for work.
8: Yeah, I absolutely have.
6: Hit me with your favourite places.
8: Okay, let's dive into it. Okay, number one place in the world for me, it's Florence.
6: Florence, Firenze.
8: Firenze, Italy, first up. I think it's probably the city I've frequented the most over the years.
6: Yep.
8: started off as a backpacking love and exploration to Italy, and then I just fell in love with the place.
9: Love it. Did it fall in love with you? I've been there, yes. Did it fall in love with you?
8: I think so, because I keep coming back. So there's something about it, the people, the culture, the history, but it's just such a walkable city, and you never get bored. Each time I go, there is something new to discover. It absolutely has my heart.
9: I love that. I love that. Now, just to give a bit more of a background of why you're called Coffee Sarah, you do work in the coffee industry. Is that correct?
8: Yeah,
9: or you've done a lot of media for it?
8: That's right. So for a good 13 years, I worked on two coffee trademark publications here in Melbourne. So Global Coffee Report, international coffee publication, and Bean Scene magazine for the coffee industry here in Australia. And then, yeah, working as currently publisher of Prime Creative Media.
9: Love it.
8: So represent B2B publications through Australia, and I'm also lead for the coffee expo we have in Melbourne for Australia, the Melbourne International Coffee Expo. It's on every year, and that is like our pinnacle event for the coffee industry every March.
9: My goodness.
7: So free pass, please.
8: Yeah, we can work something out.
7: Me and my bestie would love a free pass.
8: Done.
9: See, I'm not the biggest coffee drinker at all. I'm a bit of a turmeric latte wanker.
7: Yeah.
8: No, respect on the latte.
9: Thank you. But I just wanted to let people know that was your background, so that because that would lead into my next question, which was, has work taken you to Florence?
8: Yes, incredibly lucky to have done that. I guess Milan has been the city I've frequented for work the most. There is a massive biannual event in Milan, and it's called Host Milano. It is the pinnacle of coffee events in the world. For equipment manufacturing for the coffee industry. So second to that, Florence, of course. There's some amazing coffee machines manufactured in Florence. One of the brands being La Marzocco.
9: Okay.
8: So if anyone who knows their coffee machines in the country, it's an Italian handcrafted machine.
9: Mm.
8: The factory is just on the outside, so the Scapari of Florence, okay. And it is just the most incredible connection to that city. So, yes, I'm very, very fortunate that it's taken me to Florence over the years.
9: I love that. Now, I wanted to talk quickly about coffee culture in Italy. Now, we've brought it up now, so let's just dive into it. What makes the coffee culture in Italy so unique? What's so special about it? There's someone that hasn't travelled there before. What's it like?
8: Well, it's very different to Australia. So the espresso culture remains dominant. So we're talking just the stand up at the bar, quick little shot, and it's because you're on your way. You know, it's not because I want to sit there and linger for an hour with my friends. It's because I'm commuting. I've got somewhere to be. I'm going to the bar. I hand over a euro, which is probably now 1 euro 20, 1 euro 50.
9: That's cheap.
8: Which is still cheap and controversial, but essentially you're paying a very small amount to get a quality shot over the bar, down the hatch, off you go.
9: Yeah.
8: So al banco, al bar, that's the way you consume espresso. You can, of course, have a cappuccino, cafe latte, and you're going to do that before midday. Otherwise, you get the most insane greasy, which I've experienced. Never ask for milk with your coffee after midday. Cardinal sin. Really, it's a very quick, traditional, obviously, culture.
9: Yep.
8: If you go to an Italian home, you're going to get a biglietti, a mocha pot, stovetop coffee for sure, but the culture there in Italy, it's very historical.
9: Amazing.
8: And it's still presented that way. So if you walk into the heart of Florence or even Milan, you've got this incredible historical coffee housing area around the historical districts of Milan and Florence, and they serve, you know, beautiful coffee out of an old four-group espresso machine. The baristas are in white tuxedos, like very prestigious and formal, but also elder mature age baristas, so cool. Which you don't see in Australia.
9: You won't see that here.
8: You don't see it.
9: No.
8: So there's a huge amount of respect for the craft.
9: Interesting. It's so cool. And I've got to say, I'd made the cardinal sin as well when I went there. I was like, I'll order a coffee. And what did I ask for? A latte. Yeah. What did I get? A warm glass of milk.
8: Yes, you did. Yeah.
9: And I was like, I've just stuffed this up completely. Yeah. So I needed you on my left hand, on my left shoulder to be like, no, Stephen, get an espresso. You're in Italy. Do it properly. But I wasn't thinking that
8: way. Next time, Steve. But also it's dark roasted. So it actually tastes different to what you'd experience here in Australia.
9: Okay.
8: So predominantly you're experiencing Arabica and Robusta in the coffee. Australians are quite used to just pure 100% Arabica coffee. So they dark roast their beans to bring out. So it's less acidic, but more on the high chocolatey caramel notes.
9: So it's a whole new
8: experience. It's a different roast. It's completely different. It impacts the flavor characteristics of the beans. So yes, you could have an espresso con zucchero. So with a little bit of sugar.
9: Oh, love it. I'm already just loving this conversation. We've got to take a very quick break. We're going to be back with more with Coffee Sarah after this. You're on Joy 94.9.
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9: You are on Now Boarding. My panel operator is just like...
17: We're talking coffee, I'm sorry.
8: I'm coffee.
17: Stephen Leap.
9: We are talking coffee today. I have Coffee Sarah here as my guest on Now Boarding here on Joy 94.9. Great to have you, Sarah. We've already been talking Italian coffee culture. You said Florence was your favourite city to visit. It's got a place in your heart. Yes, you love Italy. Does. What are some other of your... We'll talk a bit more about coffee culture in a bit, because I'd love to get into cafe culture and talk about queer cafe culture and if it actually exists or not. We're going to get to that later. But what are some other of your favourite places that you've travelled to?
8: Yeah. I mean, outside of work, New York is just, wow, what a vibe, what a city. So I've been twice and I just love every time. It's just exciting as a buzz, as an energy. So, yes, New York, absolutely.
9: Yep.
8: Yeah, London's great. I've been fortunate to go there a little bit, but also just in the US, exploring Boston, exploring Seattle, like really cool coffee cities, and then off the charts, something completely different, going to Brazil, going to Honduras.
9: So Brazil obviously is a big coffee producer.
8: Huge.
9: Is it the number one
8: producing country of Arabica coffee?
9: Wow. And where in Brazil did you get to go to?
8: A very, very small town called Poços de Caldas, outside of São Paulo, probably in a bus for another 6 hours outside of that city. And it's just remote. It's where they produce coffee.
9: Okay.
8: So also obviously went to Rio de Janeiro. Like, that's a great place just to experience the Brazilian culture and the beach vibe, but in the heart of producing land, it's very remote. And that's what you'll find with most production areas. It is remote. It's on high altitude, at the top of a hill, generally handpicked by small producers.
9: Yeah, amazing. Yeah. And did you get to do, obviously as part of your job, you got to do tours of some of these facilities. Are they usually open to the public or not really?
8: Is pretty much by invitation. I think for the farms themselves, they're pretty small operations, which might surprise a lot of people.
9: Yeah,
8: yes, there's some big companies out there, obviously, but when you're a small producing farmer or a cooperative farmer, you know, there might only be a handful of people working there. And a lot of family, you know, historical legacy farms, you know, from generation to generation, which is a whole issue in itself now, because we're seeing less of our new generation wanting to actually spend time in rural areas when they could go have a life in the city. So the incentivizing for that profession is actually quite a challenge, but also a problem going forward.
9: Yeah, I could imagine. Mm. And other places in Central America, you've been to Honduras. What's it like? Because I know that a few people that have gone through there, I don't think I've spoken about it on the show before. I've never been there, but I always hear there's a bit of sketchiness there, but you went there for work.
8: Yeah, I did.
9: How was it?
8: It was a coffee event, a very, very long trip.
9: Mm-hmm.
8: And so long that it actually involved like multiple buses when you arrive. And we went to a really remote area for production of coffee to see it. It is a little sketchy driving at night, I would say, and being escorted off from one bus to another bus with blinds so they can't see. Obviously, there's a few, you know, shall I say, security issues that you have to, you know, there's a lot of important people on these buses going to these coffee areas. But at the same time, once you're in those more rural areas, they're actually the safest getting out of the major cities.
9: That's very interesting. Yeah.
8: Yeah. And then the most beautiful people and the beautiful culture. And so, yeah, if you have the chance to go to those remote areas, absolutely backpackers' dreams.
9: Yes.
8: But just such, beautiful landscape. mountains, lush forest, yeah, all that. Absolutely. Oh. So a lot of coffee farms that I got to experience, and again, just the people, the culture, the music—it's actually incredible.
12: So good, so good. I'm so jealous you got to go there for work. I think that's just such a perk of the job to get to explore these places
8: for
12: work.
8: Very lucky. Yeah, who would have thought coffee could give me two passions in life? I mean, to talk and write about coffee, but also to experience travel.
12: Yeah, yeah, amazing. Now, you mentioned Seattle, Boston. Yeah. Seattle, obviously the home of one of the biggest coffee companies in the world. We won't maybe mention them.
8: Yeah, well, that was the first place I actually ever had that brand coffee.
12: Oh,
8: so outside of Australia, I thought, let's just cut to the chase. Let's go straight to where it was
12: made.
8: Yes,
12: where it was made. I've been to the original store there as well.
8: Around Park Place Market. Yeah,
12: yes,
8: that was the first time I tried. Yeah.
12: And what do you think of it? Is it?
8: I mean,
12: is it okay?
8: It's, yeah.
12: Yeah, it's not
8: insane. It's not Australian.
12: Yeah.
8: You know, it's not how we experience coffee, but to the Americans, like, that's probably a very good standard. And then obviously, then you've got the reserves of that brand.
12: Mm-hmm.
8: I think the one in Seattle is actually closed now. But it just goes to show that the next phase and evolution of that brand was really accepting specialty and merging into that quality, which they've done a really good job of, to be honest.
12: Yeah, very, very interesting. Oh, I'm fascinated by this. So when it comes to finding good coffee overseas and when you're traveling, what is your rule of thumb? You're the coffee expert. How do you find where you're going to try if it's not on your if it's not a work trip and it's not on your work itinerary? What are you looking for?
8: I mean, I probably search the gram like anybody and do a bit of research, but then, you know what? Also throw that out the window. Like, you can't be too prepared with this stuff.
12: Okay.
8: And go through, you know, you can have TikTok and try and find what the most influenced places are, but really walk through those little laneways, find the crowds and not of tourists, find the places where the locals go. If there's a hub of people, you know, and you can hear the local language, then that's a sign it's a local frequented place, not an Australian, you know, tourist trap or an American tourist trap.
12: Yeah.
8: So find those little niche places. If they're frequented, that means it's good.
12: Yeah, okay. But is it hard, like, as I'm not a big coffee drinker, so I'm not necessarily in those crowds or in those cafes or whatever, not regularly anyway. But, like, I might find that, oh, okay, I'm going to try a coffee in a new city, or I might go to Seattle or somewhere and go, I want to test out the coffee, whatever it is. But if I'm there at the wrong time, the crowd might not be there and might not be a good measuring tool.
8: Yeah.
12: So can I rely on reviews online? Can I look at search engine reviews? Can I rely on the amount of likes on a social media post to direct me towards good coffee? Or is that
8: I would use the word specialty coffee in your search.
12: Yeah.
8: Oh, you know, it would steer you away from a chain, for example, but more to someone or a place that perfects the craft of their coffee.
12: Yep.
8: So a specialty coffee house, a specialty cafe in that city. And then, obviously reviews are good, but ask, if you're ever unsure, ask the barista what blend they're using. What is the roast?
12: Mm.
8: If they can't tell you what they're using, walk out.
12: Leave. Immediately
8: leave.
12: You
8: have to have a cafe that's so immersed in what they're serving. They absolutely should know that.
12: Yeah.
8: So it's not too snobby to go, hey, what roast are you using?
12: Oh, wow. I would
8: ask
12: never
8: the question. But if you also hear screeching from your milk that's being textured, also walk out. Turn around and walk the other way.
12: I love these tips.
8: Life is too short, right, to drink bad coffee.
12: Because I think we coming from Australia, particularly from Melbourne, and like I said, I'm not a coffee drinker, so I'm speaking on behalf of many others here. Mr. B, feel free to jump in if you'd like to here, because I know you are a coffee drinker. But people just expect good coffee here. Like, it's such a natural thing.
8: So lucky.
12: We're
8: very
12: lucky in that sense, right? But if you go overseas, it's a little bit more hit and miss, is
8: it
12: my understanding.
8: It definitely is.
12: Depending on where you go.
8: Yeah.
12: So, that asking those questions might seem very foreign to us, but it could actually be extremely important to ensure you actually get a good coffee while you're traveling.
8: Yeah,
12: right?
8: And if you want to make sure it's not a hit or miss experience, like, do a little bit of research, find the coffee hubs or the neighborhoods in those areas.
12: Yeah.
8: Then you can, if you find multiple venues and multiple cafes in that hub, you're onto a good thing.
12: Yeah, okay. So it could be a case of numbers, strength in numbers.
8: Definitely.
12: Premises and of coffee venues and
8: absolutely,
12: cafes.
8: Absolutely, yeah.
12: Oh, I love this. I love this. We were speaking before the show off air just about some emerging sort of cafe cultures and cafe and brunch spots around the world. I recently went to Taiwan and Korea, which both have this sort of burgeoning and upstarting kind of cafe culture. Is there other places you've been recently or that you know of that have a bit of a coffee culture sort of being born at the moment?
8: Well, Asia is just a mecca right now. Mm-hmm. They've just, in the last, you know, 5-10 years, they've discovered specialty coffee beyond the chains, like really these handcrafted venues. So we're seeing a lot there and the quality is just exceptional.
12: Excellent.
8: So that's great. And then you see venues will... They'll even hire with Australian baristas wanted.
12: Oh, really?
8: So you'll see that. Like, they understand that Australians nurture and really educate and craft baristas to the highest quality. So if they can employ that overseas, you're winning. But certainly in the competition scene, like for the Australian coffee scene, we have a huge coffee competition scene. Then obviously for the worlds, there's a high percentage of the Asian barista population who excels at that craft. So Asia, 100%. Indonesia's great.
12: Yeah.
8: And then obviously in our own pocket, you know, we keep producing great coffee. And we're so fortunate because the benefit is we don't have to travel to expect good coffee. I think we almost take for granted that it's just inherent we have good coffee.
12: It's always here. It's always ready to go, basically. I would have thought Asia is somewhere that people traditionally have been a bit like, oh, what's the coffee going to be like? So you're saying that it's definitely changed across the board.
8: Yeah, Japan, Korea, South Korea, huge amount of coffee following there. But it's because they care about the craft.
12: Yeah, okay, they're passionate about
8: it. They are very passionate and perfectionists.
12: Oh, they are perfectionists.
17: Can we just bring it back to our own backyard? Brisbane. What do you think about coffee culture in Brisbane?
8: Amazing.
17: Yeah?
8: Amazing. Hotspot, but it has grown. The last 10 years, it is huge. And more Melbourne-based roasters are making that switch. And they're going, well, we're a little bit saturated here. Mm-hmm. Where to next?
17: Well, because we were just there not long ago. And I was like, this is Sydney with the Melbourne culture, with the coffee. I was like, I'm home. It's so good.
8: Yeah, and getting close to the Olympics as well. Like, I think people have had that as a bit of a timestamp. To go, I need to be there by that time.
17: Yes.
12: Yeah.
17: Represent.
8: Represent Brisbane. Yeah.
12: So fascinating. This is an awesome chat already. Sarah, I am loving this. We are going to take another break and we've thrown a little song in there, a little shout out song, the retro throwback song. Backstreet Boys, I've got lined up.
17: Ooh.
12: Yes, yes. So we're going to take a quick break and then we're going to come back and we'll talk about coffee culture and the intersection with the queer community as well. So looking forward to the chats. You're on Joy 94.9.
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0: Oh, you are on Joy 94.9. This is Now Boarding. As Long As You Love Me, Backstreet Boys. Oh, my God. What a great song. We're bopping away in the studio here. Fantastic song. We are here with Sarah, Coffee Sarah.
1: Hey.
0: And Mr. B is pushing the buttons. Now, I sent some questions to Sarah in advance of this interview, and I wanted to have a conversation about some of the questions we discussed and things we talked about before coming on air today. And the one thing I asked her was, tell me about some queer cafes and queer coffee places that you can go to overseas that you've been to or really enjoyed. And she, fair enough, asked me a question, well, where are some that you've liked? And I couldn't think of anything specifically. And then I thought about it and I thought, but every time I've gone into a cafe, even when I've been travelling, but generally in Melbourne, like I always feel like it's a queer friendly space and there's people in there that I feel like have got my back if my back was against the wall kind of thing, like, in a scary situation or an unsafe situation, I should say. So, what is that about? Like, what have we got a cross section here of queer spaces and coffee culture? Is that do those things go kind of hand in hand in some ways, or is that just in Australia? Is it overseas?
1: I think from my experience in Australia, the fact that I couldn't name a venue kind of speaks testament to the fact that cafes are a safe place. Mm. They are inclusive. They represent community, and for me, I've actually never pondered the idea of where I'd go for that purpose.
0: Yeah.
1: Because every cafe I've ever experienced has hospitality at the heart. Mm. They are about welcoming, inclusivity, making sure that you're looked after. So regardless of, you know, of why you're there or who you are, it actually doesn't matter.
0: Yeah.
1: And a good cafe experience, it's far more about, it's not the coffee. It's actually how you feel in that space.
0: Right.
1: You know?
0: Exactly.
1: And if you're having a comfortable, enjoyable time with friends, with a barista, having a chat, then that transcends all barriers.
0: Yeah.
1: You know?
0: Yeah. It's a fascinating concept. Yeah. Because I really hadn't thought about it until you put the question back onto me. And I looked up some sort of queer cafes overseas. And there's definitely a few around that sort of market themselves as like bookstores.
1: Yeah.
0: And so they might have a lot of queer books and queer friendly books and that kind of thing cross sectioning with the coffees and a little bit of food or whatnot. But it's generally not like an out. Like queer coffee place.
1: Yeah, I don't think so. Maybe your listeners will know a specific place. But like in Melbourne, like I honestly, there's definite hot pockets of it. Mm. You know, suburbs which are eclectic and,
0: of course,
1: and vibrant, and you think Brunswick and Fitzroy, you know. But honestly, I just can't pinpoint a specific cafe with that stamp on it because I just think, you know, cafes for a very good reason have that inclusive factor.
0: Well, they almost as well go hand in hand with, like you said, the neighbourhood that they're existing in. Mm-hmm. So if you do go to a queer neighbourhood overseas, say like Le Marais in Paris or Castro in San Francisco, like you're going to find that those cafes are most likely going to have maybe queer staff or certainly queer-friendly staff. And again, it's like it's not actually marketed as that in any way, but it just has that nice, safe feeling in it as it's a cafe. Yeah. So it's a comfortable space kind of regardless.
1: So. And that's the job of a barista as well. Mm. Yeah, they're making great coffee, but it's their job to invite you into that space, ask you how you are, you know. So there's a lot of care, not just for the bean, but as a service. And I think that's something we have to protect for the Melbourne coffee culture. Mm. It's a time and a place where it's quite challenging for cafe owners. You know, we see some decline. It is a tough, you know, industry to make a profit and be sustainable. But the ones that do it best are because it's not just pumping out coffee. Mm. It's they create a service where I feel welcome and invited time and time again and want to come back as a repeat customer.
0: A nice welcoming environment. Yeah. And that's really what you want. And I mean, personally, when I'm going to a cafe, I'm usually catching up with someone. Sometimes I'm doing my own thing, but I do want to feel that sense of safety and comfort. And that all comes from the environment that's created by the cafe.
1: I think so. And how awesome that Melbourne does that.
0: Yeah.
1: You know?
0: It does. Yeah, Melbourne does a great job with that across the board. So we are very lucky to be here in that setting with access to those kinds of places. So it is very good. Now, you just mentioned then that coffee prices are quite high and the production thing is quite high. What's happening there? What's that about?
1: Yeah, well, so many factors. Obviously, like Brazil being the largest producing country in the world, I mean, they're in an El Nino, a super El Nino effect. So they've had higher rainfall than usual. That obviously impacts the quality of the beans. We've lost some beans. Export volumes, therefore, are a little bit lower compared to this time they were last year. So when that's factored in, you know, that cost has to be, you know, from logistics to the roaster, the green bean provider, the roaster, it has to be factored in.
0: Mm.
1: And who pays for that on cost? Like, they have to at least find a way to make it reasonable for cafes to be sustainable, mm-hmm. but for cafes to still not be scared about that increase. And I think for cafes right now, the message is put your prices up. Mm-hmm. And I know for some customers, that's actually a crazy prospect, but mm-hmm. think about the wine you're drinking, thinking mm-hmm. about the petrol. You just accepted that $15 glass of wine is what it is.
0: Mm-hmm.
1: You'll go fill up your tank at the petrol station. So if we accept that with inflation as well, that the coffee prices are increasing, then we will still continue to pay for coffee, but we need to understand why. And it is obviously from the entire coffee supply chain that's being impacted, but then also inflation, wages, rent's expensive.
0: Mm,
1: so for a cafe operator to feel like they can actually make a sustainable living from being viable in this country as a cafe, you have to put those costs up. And that might mean going towards the average of a $6.50 cup.
0: Yeah, yeah. And is that the same trend that's happening overseas as well?
1: Yeah, I think our prices are still cheaper compared to the US.
0: Really? Oh, yeah, to the US, I would imagine.
1: Yeah,
0: that would be the case.
1: So absolutely.
0: The US has become very expensive.
1: But it's the same. You see it in cocoa, chocolate mm-hmm. as well. Coffee's a commodity. It's traded that way.
0: That is true. We forget about that.
1: That's
0: right. Think when we're just having our little sip of whatever, espresso or macchiato or whatever it is.
2: Yeah. Name them. Come on, name them.
0: I could name a lot, actually. Even though as I'm not a big coffee drinker, I could still name a lot. But we don't necessarily think and consider, right, that whole kind of process, and that there's so many steps involved and that's a lot of costs involved as well. So
1: it's traded against the US dollar.
2: But it's even
1: commodity.
2: The distribution side of it all prices change daily mm-hmm. and people don't realise that. Mm. And they even question not to put the prices up because they're scared of that, of people not buying.
1: Yeah.
2: So businesses are taking a lot of the costs on without pushing those prices on. So drink your coffee, people.
1: Drink your coffee, but also
2: keep our culture alive.
1: But go back, don't be afraid if they do increase the price by 20 cents, 50 cents. Like, that's not because they're trying to make your life harder. Like, they honestly have to pay their staff. They have to, if you're paying for a quality coffee and that quality coffee experience, there's a time and place for everything. You go to a cafe for more than just coffee, otherwise you make it at home, right?
0: Yeah, of course.
2: Exactly.
0: What is, where's coffee at the moment? What's hot in coffee
1: right now?
0: What's hot in coffee?
1: Oh, I mean, I visited a few places in the past week, and it's amazing to think that people, it's great to see new venues opening, firstly.
0: Mm-hmm.
1: I went to a fabulous place called, I'm going to say this wrong, Atla Enzo, which is a Japanese-inspired place down 8 Raffa Place, Carlton.
0: Cool.
1: And, I mean, they've only done a soft launch, but I swear when I walked in, I've described it as meditation for coffee lovers.
0: Oh, wow. Okay.
1: I've never seen such, it's a place that's embracing automation mm-hmm. in their coffee, in their cafe operations. So traditionally, you'd hear the sounds of a coffee machine going, the grinder going, the knock boxes, and it's just this buzz, which is fabulous too. But then there's this idea of how can automation, which is quieter, it's faster, and allows a faster experience, but also then more time for the barista to engage with the customer about the coffee.
0: Engagement time.
1: It's the engagement, it's the education, and being in the heart of Carlton, like this venue, I saw like the old Italian community walk in, and they sat down and then walked over to the machine and said, "Wow, what was that?" because it's an automated type of coffee production.
0: Yeah.
1: So that was a really calming experience. And at the same time, you've got venues which are still in love with their signature beverages.
0: Yep.
1: They are obviously at a higher price point, mm-hmm. And people have to be willing to spend that. But it's interesting. It's exciting. And the Gen Zs are loving
0: it. They're loving it.
1: But also cold coffee.
0: Ah.
1: Cold coffee is massive.
2: So good.
1: But also, I mean, think of the US. They've got, think of a big brand there.
2: Yeah.
1: 70% mm-hmm. of their coffees in their retail store, 70% is cold.
0: Wow. Oh, really?
1: Yeah.
0: Wow. I mean, when I think about like walking around places like New York or San mm-hmm. Fran, and everyone's got those cold, like those plastic cups with the ice and coffee in it. It's such an American thing. Oh, my goodness. And what about this Tiger Bomb?
1: Oh, the Tiger
0: coffees?
1: Bomb. Okay. If you're.
0: What is that?
2: Is this the Thai?
1: Do you know it?
2: A Taiwanese?
1: It's a signature beverage. A certain friend of mine named Caleb Cha, who's a 2015 World Latte Art Champion, has opened a venue. Don't know if I can say it starts with T.
0: Mm.
1: But it is unbelievable. It's a signature beverage, espresso-based, but like with cream and orange zest, and it's just so opulent and delicious. So people, please try it. There's a lot of variations around, but he's the OG of this drink.
0: Where is it, you can say?
1: It's Tone Coffee.
0: Thanks.
1: Yeah.
2: can we hang out, please?
1: Yes. Honestly, it changed. Like, I just love it.
0: Oh, that's so cool. Yeah. That is so cool. No, I'm loving that. And there's these... Yeah, I mean, you mentioned off air as well that this Coffee Olympics basically held as well. So there's baristas travel and go global and have these competitions. So where's the next Coffee Olympics being held?
1: I think it's Panama, actually, later this year.
0: So are we all going to Panama then?
1: Or? Yeah, let's book. But it's honestly like the Olympics. You have a national representative of every country. Australia's, we have currently the world title holder. So Jack Simpson represents Axel Coffee here in Hawthorne. And he won last year the World Barista Championship in Milan. Legend. So I was fortunate to see him win.
0: Wow, that's so cool.
1: Incredible. But it is, you bring your coach, you bring your team.
0: Wow.
1: It is like an entourage and they train exceptionally hard, like a barista, like an Olympics. Oh my goodness. You are in training for that event.
0: Oh my goodness.
1: Yeah.
0: This is
1: 15-minute routines, 4 espressos, 4 milk base, 4 signature drinks.
0: This is
1: with
0: blowing
1: a time
0: my mind.
1: Clock.
0: Oh, wow. Okay.
2: I found my new sport.
0: Yeah. Like, we're going to be watching.
2: Yeah.
0: We're going to be fighting for the broadcast.
2: No, I'm going to participate.
0: Are you going to participate?
2: Yeah.
0: Oh, Mr. B, I love that.
2: Yes.
0: Love that for you. That's exciting. We've got to take a quick break again, but we're going to come back and talk a little bit more coffee, a little bit more travel as well. You're on Joy 94.9, now boarding.
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0: You're listening to Now Boarding. I'm your host, Stephen Bishop. It is great to be with you today. I'm joined here by Sarah, Coffee Sarah, and my panel operator, Mr. B. And we have been just having the best chats, and I've learned so much about coffee and the travel with coffee and international coffee competitions and all of that kind of thing. It's just been a wonderful chat. Sarah, I wanted to chat a bit more. So you said the Coffee Olympics is next being held in Panama.
1: Yes.
0: Have you been to Panama?
1: No.
0: Okay. Are you going to the Coffee Olympics
1: then? I don't think so at this point, but it is, another producing country.
0: Okay.
1: Incredible coffee there.
0: How do we get an invite to the Coffee Olympics?
1: We go as entourage.
0: Entourage.
1: Entourage.
0: I could be someone's coach, couldn't I?
1: Yeah, or it's not too late.
0: I could be in a surely I could be a pep talker or encourager.
1: This time, it's a cheer squad.
0: A cheer squad. You know? Everyone needs a cheerleader.
1: Team Australia.
0: Yeah, done. Mm. Love that. Love that. Now, we've spoken about so many different places. Italy, New York, Seattle, Brazil, Honduras, Vietnam. I wanted to talk about that a little bit more too, because you said to me that they are one of the number one, they're the number one robust coffee production country.
1: Yeah.
0: What does that mean exactly?
1: Yeah, it's a varietal coffee. So you've got Arabica, Robusta. There's many others, but it is a different species of coffee.
0: So the number one Arabica is Brazil?
1: Yes,
0: and,
1: that's right.
0: And Vietnam's the robust coffee production one place.
1: Yeah,
0: so you've been to Vietnam for... I was going to say for lunch and dinner. No, I'm going to say for work and pleasure.
1: More pleasure, actually. Cool. But it's amazing how you find coffee just finds you, even when you're traveling for fun, you know, bike riding in the highlands, and then you see the coffee production laid out on the road because they're drying the beans
0: drying
1: in the
0: beans.
1: Sun. So
0: of
1: they're
0: course.
1: Sun drying, you know. So it's a funny crossover. Like cafe culture is obviously amazing, and this crazy little specialty places on the side of the road, and condensed milk, like very, very sweet traditional Vietnamese coffee. But you know, when you're traveling, you just coffee finds me, and
0: it
1: I
0: does.
1: Just love that.
0: Oh, and that's why I call you Coffee Sarah. You see, because it finds you wherever. So Vietnam, where else where exactly in Vietnam, I should say, have you been to and watched?
1: Yeah, I just went from Hanoi to literally down to Ho Chi Minh. So just did north to the south, and it's just fantastic.
0: Yeah,
1: like
0: nice.
1: Amazing food. That was my first experience going last year, and it was. I need more time. I need to go back. The food's incredible. The city, the culture, a lot that I didn't know, and I was like surprised because I hadn't done a lot of Asian countries. So yes, that is a must repeat visit. And I'd love to go more to Japan next time. I haven't done Japan, so just
0: Japan.
1: Experience
0: cool.
1: more on that side of things.
0: Yeah, great. I didn't ask you this before, but where you just mentioned surprised you. Where has surprised you on the coffee front when you you've been travelling? Like, sorry, that's a tough question. I didn't ask you in preparation, but just wondering if anything comes to mind that was like, oh, I got there and I thought I wasn't going to get a good coffee, and then actually it turned out to be pretty good, or the coffee culture there was better than you expected. Is there anywhere like that?
1: Yeah, I mean, look, Milan people have a very mixed opinion on that city.
0: Interesting.
1: And I would say, like, because they think it's, you know, financial district and it's, you got the Duomo, what else is there? I think for me, like, I've explored that city more than any European city, so I love that there's so much to appreciate from the coffee scene there, historical but up-and-coming cafes. But even, like, going to these random countries like Honduras and Brazil, like, it's just the experience. You don't actually get the quality coffee you might expect back home, because most producing countries will export their best coffee, right?
0: Yep.
1: So they sell that.
0: Okay. Yeah. Yes.
1: So what they get and typically keep, and it's what they're trying to change culturally, is to keep some of their best coffee.
0: Keep some of the good
1: stuff.
0: You
1: know, but if you're drinking it on the top of a mountain, like, that is just a memory where they're just roasted that morning and they give you a cup and say, well, drink this. We just produced it. It comes from that plant.
0: The freshest.
1: Like, the freshest. You can't get much fresher than that.
0: Was that some of the, is that the best coffee you've ever had, kind of thing?
1: I think the best coffee, like, memory.
0: Yes.
1: Yeah.
0: Interesting.
1: Yeah.
0: Interesting.
1: And that's the thing for most people, their coffee experience, we talk about that experience a lot in the industry. It doesn't mean it's just the coffee that you had. It's where you had it. And why you had it.
0: Sitting on top of a mountain in Brazil.
1: It's place, it's time and place. Could be a little coffee shop in Italy. Could be the remote, you know.
0: That's so true.
1: Forest, wherever it is. And if you remember that, you know, definitely brings a smile to someone's face.
0: Well, that's like I mentioned at the start of the show about my cafe latte in Italy. I still remember the cafe. Then because it was like, well, I don't order coffees much, but it was like the one place where I stuffed it all up, but I still remember everything about it, and I actually still love the experience.
1: Yeah,
0: it was great. The warm milk was like, meh. But the experience was great. So,
1: and that's it. Like, I've had some very expensive coffees as well. You know, like $100 a cup type coffees.
0: Seriously.
1: And even that, like, you might go, okay, well, was the price worth it? Probably not, but at the same time, it's like the experience of having such a rare coffee, like geisha is a varietal that's very, very rare and expensive, but also just pure, almost like tea, to be honest, as you drink it.
0: Is it from Japan?
1: Not actually. Oh. No, it's a variety, it's a species of coffee, geisha coffee. So Panama geisha actually is where a lot of those coffees come from. So, you can pay an crazy amount for these specialty coffees.
0: Where did you get that? Was that here
1: actually
0: in
1: had
0: Melbourne?
1: It here.
0: Oh, okay, cool. I was going to ask.
1: Shout out Proud Mary back in the day. But yeah, that's the thing about Melbourne. Like, they also are willing to bring in these specialty coffees.
0: Because there's such a strong culture here.
1: Yeah, so they know that Melburnians are willing to try and will happily pay for that cup.
0: We get a good taste of the world kind of thing here.
1: We are eclectic.
0: Oh, yeah, I love that.
2: I remember the first time I was in Kalamata and I tried Turkish coffee in this village in Kalamata. I will just always remember the man sitting next to me speaking Greek. And I was all by myself and I was like, this is just the life.
0: Coffee memory.
1: Yeah.
0: That's where it's made,
1: and
0: isn't
1: a ritual, it? You know? Like, you make it yourself too. Like, how many people wake up and go, I can't wait for that first cup. I can't wait to make it.
2: Yes,
1: you know?
2: Straight away.
1: Yep.
2: As soon as I'm out of bed.
1: Mm-hmm.
0: Sarah, you've got some upcoming travel coming up. Where are you heading to next?
1: Okay, this one's random. It's not work-related, not coffee-related, but I'm going to Canada in 3 weeks.
0: Fantastic.
1: Oh,
0: what's the plan? What's the itinerary?
1: I am doing something very different. I am hiking the Canadian Rockies.
0: Oof, fabulous.
1: So, I don't know what came me when I said, let's just do this. So, I'm going to, do it for 8 days and then go down to Vancouver, do Whistler as well.
0: Nice.
1: No work computer. This is just like me and a backpack and hopefully some good coffee. I've already kind of scouted out the options. I've definitely looked at this.
2: Of course.
0: Naturally,
1: and I might be bringing my jar of Axel coffee instant with me.
0: Yes.
1: If anyone hasn't tried, like, specialty coffee instant jars, like, are a thing. So forget the international roast. Now we're talking about really amazing coffee in a jar. It will be coming with me as a backup. Because I am camping.
0: Fair enough. Yep. I think if you're going to be out in the wilderness, and you're a coffee person, you want to have access to something good. So
1: I can't not be without coffee.
0: That makes sense. Is it your first time to Canada?
1: Yeah.
0: Oh, Canada. Sorry, I love singing the anthem. So what are you most excited about? Like the hike or the
1: Hiking. Like, I've been in training for this.
0: Oh, wow.
1: So, I've tried to be prepared. I don't camp. I haven't done that sort of, that's not me. I'm a comfort person. However, I just thought, let's be in nature, let's do the hikes, there'd be hopefully beautiful weather, meet some good people on a tour.
0: Yeah.
1: So I'm all about the nature for this one.
0: Awesome.
2: And by yourself?
1: Yeah.
0: You join on a group
1: tour,
0: though.
1: I will join people, but I travel mostly by myself.
0: Cool, yeah.
1: I love it.
2: Yeah, great.
0: You've done it a lot. Have you been on a lot of tours before?
1: Yeah, I do. And it's more just because, like, I'm not limited. You know, if I want to go somewhere, I'm just committed to doing it. Europe, I feel very comfortable in going. If it's maybe Asia or a country that I'm just not familiar with and I can see the most out of it and pay someone to help do it for me, then I will do that.
0: Yeah, so perfect.
1: Even in Australia, like, I've done top end inner tour, and it might sound strange, but, like, let someone do the organising. Let me sit back, relax, and not have to drive.
0: Yeah.
2: Stephen.
0: Yeah. It is underrated, I think, by some. And I was a person that used to say, no, I'd never do a group tour. And then I started running group tours. And I was you got to come on my group tour. And then I did a group tour to Cuba. And I've got to say, it was excellent just having it all organised. You can just roll up. And you still get to do your own time stuff. And I was even, if you're going as a single traveller, it can be really good opportunity to meet people. But if you don't want to hang out with them, you don't have to
1: either.
0: Exactly. It's perfect in that front. How many are going in this group that you're going
1: on? I think it's 15.
0: Oh, so it's a relatively big size group. Yeah. So that should be fun.
1: To protect me from the bears, the grizzly bears.
0: The grizzly bears. Yeah.
1: No, I'm so keen.
0: That's going to be awesome. I'm very excited for you. Now, I did want to ask you this question I kind of wrap up with everyone. I feel like it may bring us an answer which we may have a bit to chat about. So, Sarah, where in the world do you most feel like yourself?
1: Ooh. I mean, obviously, you got to say you're at home in Melbourne. Yes.
0: Of course.
1: But if I'm traveling.
0: When you're traveling.
1: It's Italy.
0: Love this. Okay.
1: And I don't know if it's because I have studied the language. I feel pretty comfortable there. It feels like my people.
0: Love it.
1: And most of the time I'll be there and they actually think I'm a local.
0: Well, I would
2: say
0: you look like a local. You look Italian. You can definitely pass for Italian. And obviously your comfort with the coffee culture there probably helps that as well. Tell us a bit more about why you feel so comfortable there.
1: Oh, I think it's once you've been there, you just feel it is like a second home. Mm-hmm. Like, and I don't even have family there. So it's more just a connection to the people. I've always been fascinated with Italy. That's like I studied it and I just thought outside of, you know, journalism, it was a passion for me to just love and learn about Italian culture. So I fell in love with it at an early age and then I was determined to go there. So as soon as I did and after uni, I traveled there for an extensive period of time and I just got to understand the culture. And I think because I'm inquisitive and I talk to random people and baristas and what have you, you know, you just start to feel like you've got friends there and I have made many over the years. So every time I go back and I land, it's honestly like this exhale. Like you just know that you're okay there.
0: That's what I love hearing. That's when you know it's that exhale. It's that I'm back. Yeah. I'm here. I'm ready to go. I'm feeling like I'm back at home.
1: Yeah, you can't get lost. You can't, you know, there's nothing to fear in that environment because you know you'll be okay.
0: That is beautiful.
1: You'll have the best time ever.
0: Of course, naturally.
2: When was the last time you were there?
1: Last year.
2: Okay.
1: Yeah.
2: Sweet.
0: That was for work?
1: After the Coffee Olympics.
0: Oh, that was after the Where was that Coffee Olympics held?
1: That was Milan.
0: That was in Milano? Okay.
1: Yeah, nice. Milano, and then I went down to Florence.
0: Oh, yeah. I love that. Yeah, Milan, it's interesting you said earlier about Milan. I think it is a little bit underrated by people. Like you said, people just go, oh, it's financial center. Mm. You know, there's only the Duomo and one other thing. And
1: that's about it.
0: They went on Devil Wears Prada 2. They go to Milan. And I'm looking at it and thinking, yeah, actually, I'm surprised. I mean, it makes sense, like fashion center. So that makes sense.
1: Yeah.
0: But I think you feel like people miss out on getting out there amongst the sort of culture of a big city like that.
1: It's
0: a bit underrated.
1: There's so many little hidden gems, museums, new bars. Like, things are changing. You can't just go from 10 years ago, it was pretty, you know, bland.
0: Mm.
1: Like, it's an evolving city. Go to the Navigli, go where the canals are.
0: Yeah.
1: You know, explore the suburbs, not just the historical centre.
0: Yeah.
1: You know, go see, go to La Scala and experience the opera.
0: Oh, La Scala, yes.
1: Yeah,
0: exactly.
1: Like, go on a tour there if you can't see something. Walk down to Victor Emmanuel, go into the Camporino, and sit down and have a Negroni or have a Campari rather. Like that's the home of it. And you can spend all day people watching.
0: Yeah, it's such a people watching place.
1: Like just have some day drinks and enjoy.
0: Oh, we are all about
2: love
0: that.
2: It.
0: We're going to take one last quick break and then we'll come back to wrap up. You're on Now Boarding on Joy 94.9.
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0: You are listening to Now Boarding here on Joy 94.9. We're going to wrap up the show. I've been joined today by Sarah, Coffee Sarah. Thank you, Coffee Sarah, for coming in.
1: Thank you, Stevie. It's been so much fun.
0: This has been just the most fascinating chat. I've loved it, talking about coffee overseas, coffee culture here, and your travels. And, oh, I'm excited for your trip to Canada coming up soon. So, you got plenty happening in the travel space. So, thank you so much for joining us.
1: Thank you so much for having me. It's been amazing.
0: It's been a pleasure having you. And Mr. B, thank you for pushing the buttons today as well.
2: More than welcome.
0: Thank you, thank you. Hopefully, I'll have another great guest next week. I don't know how anyone could be better than today's guest, though. It was wonderful chat, Sarah.
1: So good.
0: Wonderful.
1: Anytime.
0: Wonderful. And so, people should go out and get their Tiger Bomb coffee, of course.
1: Yes. And just back your local cafe.
0: Yes, cool. Yep. Support those local cafes. Very important thing. And obviously, when you travel, support those local cafes too.
1: That's right. Yeah. Be curious.
0: Love that. We're going to wrap it up here. So basically is up next with Poppy. 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
6: 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We hope you have a pleasant journey and we look forward to seeing you at the boarding gate again next week for more queer-related travel talk.

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3: It's 5 o'clock, Yuppaling Ina, I'm Joe McLean.
4: And I'm Benjamin Soul, Joy News.
3: In Sydney, Jetstar plane has been involved in a near miss with a Qatar Airlines plane on the tarmac at Sydney Airport this morning. Jetstar cabin crew worker was injured and assessed by paramedics, but no passengers were injured. It's understood the Jetstar plane had to brake suddenly to avoid a collision about 7 a.m. while taxiing to the runway.
4: 215 cases of the H5N1 bird flu have now been confirmed across Australia, with a 14-day lockdown in place across a number of Victorian local government areas. There have been new detections of the virus in Apollo Bay, Yambook, Clyde, Portland and Nelson, with 119 confirmed cases. Whilst the virus has not been detected in poultry, the Royal Adelaide Show cancelled their bird exhibits for September, and the committee of the Melbourne Royal Show is expected to meet to discuss if this year's event will include poultry.
3: Mortgage holders will likely be able to breathe a sigh of relief after the Reserve Bank largely tipped to keep interest rates on hold, economists forecasting the cash rate to stay at 4.35%. The prediction follows a surprise fall in inflation, despite it still being well above banks' target band of 2-3%.
4: Australia's first festival of porridge, the Pearly Spurtle, was held yesterday at Pearl Beach on New South Wales' central coast. The festival celebrates all things porridge, including a porridge-making competition. Tickets to the event were sold out, and according to the ABC, there were 18 competitors in the inaugural event, with Sydney dad Robert Reed winning the crown with a traditional porridge dish and a porridge cannoli. Mr. Reed will now travel to Carbridge in Scotland to represent Australia at the World Porridge Making Championships.
3: Licensed venues are on high alert as a dangerous social media trend sees influencers broadcasting digital order codes to solicit rounds of drinks from thousands of online followers. Liquor and Gaming New South Wales warned that the practice could trigger severe breaches of responsible service of alcohol laws and had a few concerns over a spike alcohol-related harm within the state's nightlife hubs.
4: The Albanese government is investing more than $18 million in various projects that support the health and well-being of LGBTQ plus Australians in an announcement delivered by Minister for Ageing and Health and Ageing, Mark Butler. A bulky $10 million will go to La Trobe University, who, in partnership with ACON, Thorn Harbour Health and Certified B Corporation Portable, are seeking to deliver an innovative new health program for the rainbow community.
3: For the first time, Queensland will have an openly gay governor, with Justice Thomas Bradley to be appointed later this year. Premier David Crisafulli made an announcement on Tuesday, which is a significant movement for the LGBTQI plus visibility in Queensland public office. Bradley will be sworn in on the 1st of November and appeared alongside his partner Dr. Matthew Young at this week's announcement.
4: Heartstopper actor and bisexual icon Kit Connor will play Scott Summers, aka Cyclops, in the X-Men as the Marvel Cinematic Universe continues. And Justice Smith and Charlie Gillespie are joining the cast of Heatle Rivalry Season 2, with Smith to play

0: Harris Drover, and Gillespie to play Troy Barrett. Troy is a hockey player who gets traded to the Ottawa team, and Harris is Ottawa's social media manager who becomes determined to get Troy out of his shell.
1: In AFL, Gold Coast are down GWS Giants 79-77, while West Coast are now playing Collingwood, and St Kilda to play Carlton tonight at 7:20, with Fremantle still on the top of the list.
0: And before we cross to Yesterday Once More with Robin Mossy...
2: Joy weather.
0: Let's see what's in store for the Aussie Capitals tomorrow according to the Bureau. Brisbane, Meanjin, showers and 25. Sydney, Wirrung, showers easing, windy and 19. Adelaide, Tardanya, showers easing and 15. Hobart, Nipaluna, shower 2 and 15. Perth, Boorloo, showers and 16. Darwin, Garamilla, sunny and 30.
1: Now in Melbourne, Nam, 12 degrees, a low of 9 overnight. Tomorrow, rain. And tomorrow,
3: we're going down to Gravy Town. It won't take long.
1: Temperature, hot. When you get your National Bowel Cancer Kit, give a shit. I did, and the results were negative. I'm Joe McLean.
0: And I'm Benjamin Salt. 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

0: 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And to take us there, we have Rob and Mossy. Hello, Rob.
1: Good afternoon, Mossy, and good afternoon, listeners.
0: Woohoo. Now, if you would like to... Oh, no, first of all, we should thank the boys for doing the news, shouldn't we?
1: We should. The terrible duo is back again, which is nice to hear.
0: And love to make a bit of fun of the news, which is good. And to Neil and David for another great show. And you can help our show be great by contacting us and letting us know what you're doing this afternoon. 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
1: Yeah, you can email on air at joy.org.au, and our podcasts are up again.
0: Yes.
1: So if you want to listen to one of our previous programs, all you have to do is go to joy.org.au/yesterday once more.
0: And it's worth going back to listen to some great songs. Well, today we're unthemed. We really don't have a theme like we normally do, because we're calling it DJ's Choices. So Robert's selected some songs that he really likes, and I've selected some songs that I really like, and that's what we're doing. We used to call it Lucky Dip or a whole range of things, didn't we?
1: But or Indulgence.
0: I thought DJ's Choices would be nice for a change. And we're going to start with one. I'm going to try and attach these songs to what happened in my life. So this one came out in 1979, and that was the year I came to Melbourne. So when I arrived and I'd go along to all these discos, this was the song that I frequently heard. Well, I didn't go every week, but let's say I went once a month, and it was pretty popular on the radio as well. It was first released back in 1951. It's been done by several people, different styles over the years. Teresa Brewer had a go. Patience and Prudence had a go at it. Trini Lopez had a go at it. But we're going to have the disco version from 1979. That's when I got to number 8 in the UK. We got it up to number 37 in Australia. And this is Viola Wills. So saying, going to get along without you.

Today we are indulging in songs we like, and my first song takes me right back to about 1960, and I've always liked this song. It was an American vocal group called the Teddy Bears, and they were formed by Phil Spector. And Spector, who wrote the song, became very obsessed with it, and the name of the song, To Know Him Is to Love Him, was the reference to his father's tombstone. Didn't know that. And the lead singer here is a girl called Annette Kleinbach, very lovely singer. The song was released in 1958 and was a global hit, selling 2.5 million copies. However, they couldn't repeat it, and they disbanded a year later. But it's a little gem. Here is the Teddy Bears with To Know Him Is to Love Him.

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0: Hello, this is Joy. You're listening to Rob and Mossy. And if you've just joined us, we don't really have a theme this week. We're playing songs that we rather like. And every time I hear that song, in 1966, I had started my first year as an apprentice hairdresser, and John, who was in my class, would come over on a Saturday afternoon and we would practice doing hair. So it's a lovely memory for me. Unfortunately, John's no longer with me or with us. That was number one in the UK, and I don't know where we got it to, but it was a great song. It's been described as pulsating, hard-driving, fast-moving, bluesy affair. Major guitar work was by Keith and Brian, and Mick came up with the title of it, but then decided to write the song, put the lyrics to it. So that was the Rolling Stones' 19th Nervous Breakdown, and Kylie. Hi, Kylie. She loves the teddy bears. Nice vocals. So thank you for contacting us, Kylie.
1: Yeah, I'm glad somebody else remembers the teddy bears, Kylie. That's great. All right. Now, I also love to play great Australian music, because we know we did have and still have great Australian music. And this next singer was a beloved Australian singer and actor, and she came from Bendigo. She was Queen of Pop in 1972-73. And her career started at the age of 12 when she sang at the Esquire's YMCA in Bendigo at 12 years old.
0: And in Brisbane, not Brisbane, on the Gold Coast. She used to play down the Gold Coast in 68.
1: We're talking about Colleen Hewitt, the wonderful Colleen Hewitt. Apparently now in retirement, she she flips between Melbourne and Bendigo and Fiji. Now, this song was first recorded by her in 1982. Didn't really rate. Later on, Bette Midler got hold of it and made a smash hit out of it for the film Beaches, which I didn't like very much. Anyway, because I think Colleen's version is a better version anyway. So here we have our own Colleen Hewitt with Wind Beneath My Wings.

You're with Robin Mossey, and it's Yesterday Once More, and that is a beautiful song and a beautiful rendition by lovely Colleen. Now, this song came out in April 1971, a very special month and time for me because it was when I opened my first hairdressing salon just before my 21st birthday. And every time I hear this song, I think of the salon. It was actually rumoured to have been written for Elvis, but never got there, and the Grassroots, they turned it down. They passed it on, considered it a bit too lightweight. A group called Hamilton Joe, Frank and Reynolds picked it up, and they got it in the top 100 single in Canada, Australia and US. And the song is Don't Pull Your Love, and it was, as I said, April 1971. Great song. So...

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0: You're listening to Yesterday Once More, and today Mossy and I are playing songs because we like them. Now, I've been playing a couple of really, really good Australian artists, and that's another one. That was Normie Rowe. Now, he was an Australian singer-songwriter and actor right from here in this very city. And he was King of Pop from 1967 to 1968. And his voice has been described as bright and edgy tenor with a dynamic stage performance. I never saw him on stage at all.
1: I didn't see him in a big stage, but I saw him in Sideshow Alley at the Brisbane Ecker in about 1966.
0: Okay.
1: Yeah.
0: Normie had a string of hits from 1965. Now, can you tell who this song was originally written for?
1: I wouldn't.
0: Just by the style.
1: Oh, the Rogers Brothers?
0: Yes. Yeah.
1: I thought you meant written as an ode to someone.
0: No. It was written formally by the Righteous Brothers, and they turned it down.
1: Oh, well, our Normie got...
0: Because they were actually in the process of breaking up when this song came out, and Normie grabbed it and made a great job of it, I think you'll agree.
1: Absolutely.
0: It reached number 3 on the Australian charts back in 1968.
1: Now, Brian from Hawthorne's listening in. He's thoroughly enjoying the music so far, and Tex is loving the theme-less tunes. Thanks and cheers, Tex. Thanks very much, Tex. Well, this next song, I cannot believe it is 42 years old. Where have the years gone? It's the person singing it, and you'll know her, she liked it because she felt it was provocative, and she's a bit provocative herself. An author, Ricky Rigsby, suggests that the song was a pungent satire on the Reagan, Thatcher, Young Guns, Go For It era. Hadn't heard that one before. It got to number 5 in Australia and number 2 in the US. And I'm talking about Madonna and her Material Girl. And it came from the album Like a Virgin, so...
0: And she's just been in the news again.
1: She has. She's been on stage with Kylie.
0: Mm.
1: Absolutely. So... come on, Madonna, give us your Material Girl.

Musty and I are indulging today, and now I'm going right back into the swinging 60s, which was dominated a lot by female girl groups, and this is one of them. They were called the Ronettes, and their lead singer was Ronnie Bennett, who later married Phil Spector and became Ronnie Spector. They had only six top 40 hits. However, what they lacked in output, they certainly made up for in class. Now, they opened for the Beatles on their Beatles 1966 tour of the US. And Brian Wilson was so impressed with this particular song, he actually sang it later on, as did his daughter Carrie Wilson. And the song came out in 63 and was a smash hit, number two on Billboard. And I just love this song. This is the Ronettes with Be My Baby.

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0: See, we're doing songs of our choice today. And 1966, I think I had a couple of albums by the Beatles, but I didn't have this one. And there were so many good songs that came from Revolver, including the song we just played, Goodbye Sunshine, Taxman, Eleanor Rigby, Yellow Submarine, a host of others. But that song I really loved, and I used to think it was quite a romantic song, Got to Get You Into My Life, and it was really... Yeah, it's really sincere until I read that it turned out to be that it was actually an ode to pot, says Paul. He wrote it. He was on the lead vocals. And John has said it was one of Paul's best songs. And did you notice, Robert, that it starts with blaring brass, but it ends with a fading vocal of Paul? They don't normally do that.
1: Right, yeah. And I have to say that was the only Beatles album I did have. And I do agree with you that it had some great songs on that album. I really enjoyed it. All right, next song coming up. Well, I don't have to introduce this guy very much because we've played him many, many times. He deserves to be a legend. He's had many, many, many hits. His name is Paul Anka. I plucked this one out from 1962 and it reached number 12 on Billboard, just mainly because I didn't have many up-tempo songs, and this is one. It's called Love Me Warm and Tender from Paul Anka.

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Joy 94.9.

0: Wow, I just love that song. Her voice is just absolutely magical. She was very young. She was only about 16, 17 in the early when she's. No, sorry, tell a lie. She started out when she was a lot younger than that. I'm talking about a wonderful girl called Cheryl Gray. Now, some of you might not know her by that name. You might know her by her stage name that she changed in about 1969 to Samantha Sang. That song was written by Tony Hatch and Jackie Trent. And, oh, that's right, she was 8 when she started singing. It, in 1969, that's when she changed her name to Samantha Sang, and she worked with the Bee Gees. She went over to England and worked with them, and she had a fantastic song in 78, big hit, Emotion. I think that was also in Saturday Night Fever. Great voice, magical voice, Cheryl Gray. Now we have a message from Lynn. Once again, you have made my weekend end on a high note. Absolutely fantastic songs, creating some wonderful memories. You are amazing. Keep it up. That's from Lynn. And guess what, Lynn? We are going to keep it up.
1: And the next one?
0: Oh, let me get the up here. There's another one. Oh, sorry. I hit the wrong one.
1: You didn't click it. Yeah.
0: There we go.
1: Loving the show. On this cold, wet night, Lynn Randell, what a beautiful voice, and enjoying your stories behind the songs. That's from Pam. I'm glad you like Lynn Randell, Pam, but we didn't play.
0: No, I think you might Lynn be Randell. Getting her confused with Colleen Hewitt.
1: Yes.
0: But, yeah, they were both great singers.
1: I think we've had some great Australian singers, and we've just been reminded how good they really were. I'm going to end with a little ditty here. Two sisters called Patience and Prudence, their ages 11 and 14, and their father was a conductor, a pianist and a songwriter. And one day he heard them singing in their bedroom, and he thought, oh, they sound pretty good. So he took them into the studio, and they put down this particular song going way back to 1956 here, but it's a good story. And guess what? It became a smash hit for them. In fact, reached number 4 on Billboard, and it's an old song, and they give this really cute little performance. It's called Tonight You Belong to Me.

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2: And wow, have we had fun this afternoon with the great songs and Colleen and Mary up there in the Ranges. Thanks for listening, girls. What a fabulous playlist. We are singing along tonight. Well, that is fantastic. We've been, well, we're not allowed to sing on air, but we have been singing.
3: You wouldn't want
2: off
3: to hear
2: air.
3: Us.
2: Well, oh, we're not that
3: sing
2: too bad.
3: On air.
2: No?
3: We sing on air.
2: Yeah, I know that. I wouldn't sort of endorse it.
3: We're not going to give you a recording contract.
4: You're not going to.
2: No.
4: Well,
2: you know. But anyway, thanks, girls, very much, Colleen and Mary, for listening.
3: Dear Robin Mossy, so good to hear the Ronettes. I love the music choices you make always. And that's Grant.
2: Mm, good. Oh,
3: fantastic.
2: Grant.
3: Now, if you two guys had a choice of songs to play, what would you play? What would you like to hear?
5: I go back.
2: From our era.
3: Can be anything.
2: From our era.
5: Queen I go back to. Like We Are the Champions and Bohemian Rhapsody.
3: Right. Yeah.
5: Because we used to play them at the pool all the time on the slot machine thing.
3: Oh, okay. And you, Ben?
4: A song popped into my head this morning, which I haven't heard for ages, Amarillo by Neil Sedaka.
3: Oh.
4: Love that song.
2: Amarillo.
4: Every night I've been hugging my pillow. Great song.
5: So you can sing on air.
4: Yeah.
5: What are you going to do?
2: Beautiful. No. Listen, Pam's gotten back to us. She said, hilarious. They look similar. Yes, Colin Hewitt is who I meant.
3: Not Lynn Randall.
2: We know that. We
3: yes,
2: knew that.
3: Pam.
2: So thanks, Pam. Lovely to hear from you. Lovely to hear from everybody today. What are we doing next week?
3: Fool.
2: Yep.
5: There is a theme next week.
2: We
3: there
2: have
3: a theme.
2: This week was seamless. Next
5: theme-less.
2: Week we have a theme.
5: Themeless.
2: Yes.
3: Just simply called Fool.
2: So songs about fools? With Fool in the title?
3: Fool in the title.
4: Kathy's Clown?
2: Could you put that in, but it hasn't got Fool in it.
4: No, it hasn't got Fool in the title.
3: No, no.
5: I'll have to listen. I think I could probably think of a few by next week anyway.
3: Elvis Presley, A Fool Such As I.
5: Mm. Why Do Fools Fall in Love?
2: Yeah, exactly.
3: Yes,
2: Brown and the Whispers.
3: Fool, fool, fool.
2: Fool on the Hill.
5: Easy. Beatles. Could be 2 hours.
2: We can do it again. We can always do it again.
3: Well, yeah, but we will be back next week. And coming up now, of course, don't forget the Gaz Man. With Love Out Loud. So stay tuned. I think he's around somewhere. Have you seen
2: him? I haven't seen him.
3: Oh, no. Yeah. I think he is. Mm-hmm. Yeah, of course he is. He'll be here, so stay tuned to the Gaz Man.
2: Yes.
3: Until then.
2: Oh, my earphones gone for me.
3: You have to say goodbye.
2: Okay, now, you look after yourselves and look after others. Have a great week. And we'll be back again next week with some more great songs. Thank you for being with us. It's been fantastic.

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1: Trans community get to hear about the different ways that we can make sure that we get represented and that data about the trans community gets recorded in as much detail as possible in the census. So
2: are you going to fill out the census on air?
1: No, not on air, but we will be talking quite a bit about it. So if you're interested in the census and you want to know how to make sure you're represented, tune in tonight from 7 p.m. straight after Science Queries.
2: Fantastic, Joss. That's it for me. Have a great night. Catch you tomorrow from 4.
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5: National Radio News. Hello, I'm Lewis Donaldson. The future of the Bureau of Meteorology will be the focus of an independent review. Environment Minister Murray Watt has announced former Murray-Darling Basin Authority head Philip Glued will head up the review. Mr. Watt says among the issues being examined, how the Bureau can restore trust from the public in the wake of its controversial organisational redesign.
6: This is a much broader review than just looking at any one particular incident or website. This is about how we can set the BOM up for future success, make sure that it is meeting the needs of Australians. Just like many other industries, we're seeing meteorology impacted by artificial intelligence and new technology. We need to see how the BOM can make use of that.
5: A final report is due to be handed down in March next year. Departmental officials have been questioned about the consultation process and relevant documents on the government's gambling legislation. A Senate committee examining the bill is holding public hearings in Canberra. It includes a capping of gambling advertisements at a maximum of 3 per hour. Here's an exchange between Senator David Pocock and David McKay from the Department of Infrastructure, Transport, Regional Development, Communications, Sport and the Arts.
7: What I'm hearing is that there is absolutely no evidence behind 3 ads an hour. This is something that was cooked up around the cabinet table that has been handed to the department to try and implement.
8: Senator, I don't think that's a fair characterisation of how we've described
7: the process. Where does it come from then?
8: What we have said is that we're not in a position to disclose the deliberations of the cabinet.
5: The first of former broadcaster Alan Jones's alleged victims has given evidence for a second day in Sydney. The 85-year-old is facing the first week of a local court hearing after he pleaded not guilty to indecent assault and sexual touching without consent. 6 men alleged the former Wallabies coach indecently assaulted or sexually touched them between 2003 and 2020, allegations Jones has denied. Australians are being urged to donate blood to reverse dwindling stocks of universal blood types. Australian Red Cross Lifeblood says that 1,600 appointments are empty every day, pushed up by winter illnesses making donors ineligible. Over 8,000 units of blood, plasma and platelets are used in urgent situations every month, some dispatched within 30 minutes. Speaking to National Radio News spokesperson Hannah Raymond says those who need blood are 10 times higher than those who give.
9: 1 in 3 people will need a blood donation in their lifetime, but only 1 in 30 people donate. So you never know if you or someone you love could be the recipient of a blood donation and you can make a really big impact on their life. So if you can, please roll up a sleeve.
5: President Donald Trump has doubled down on his claim that the Lincoln Memorial Reflecting Pool was damaged by vandals, even after his government admitted that it's not true. Mr. Trump says he was disappointed with attorney Jeanine Pirro, who dismissed vandalism charges against a former Olympian.
10: Because the judge was extremely unfriendly to Jeanine, and frankly, I think she choked, because the judge was really vicious. Instead of going after the people that did it, the judge went after her.
5: A document admitted the pool damage was due to flawed installation by the contractor. A record has been set for the number of companies registered in Australia last month. New numbers

0: from the Australian Securities and Investment Commission saw 44,040 new companies registered in July. It follows almost 43,400 in June. And fast bowler Taylor Vlaminck has been named in the Australia A women's side, which will tour India next month, returning from a long stint on the sidelines due to injuries. The 15-player squad also includes Darcy Brown.
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1: Hello, I'm Dr. Kat. I query lots of things. I'm putting science under the microscope and bringing the joys of science to you for the next hour. I'm broadcasting on the lands of the Bunurong people, the first scientists, inventors, and experimenters of these lands. We're talking a lot about AI, artificial intelligence, right now, but we're going to explore today why perhaps we might be talking about AI all wrong and how AI is reshaping work and identity and what smart communities actually are and what they look like. Because the future isn't something that is happening to us. It's something that we need to shape, and we need to shape it together. And it starts with understanding what's actually changing, not just what's being hyped up. So let's compute some clarity. To help us with that is my fabulous friend, Zoe Ether, the funny futurist, a civil engineer, PhD researcher, and stand-up comedian who's helping people make sense of this very fast-changing world, especially making sense of AI, change, and the future of work. Now, Zoe, you call yourself the funny futurist.
2: Mm-hmm.
1: How does engineering and your research into data and storytelling and your stand-up as a comedian, how do they all come together in what you do?
2: Well, that's a great question. I ask myself that every day. But thanks so much for having me. I think for me, everything comes back to community, which sounds really a bit weird, but as engineers, we build roads, we build streets, we build buildings, but we build community. We build that for communities. We connect communities. I never thought about it like that, when I was younger and studying engineering, but then the more I got into it, I'm like, we're actually doing this for our communities. And then with, my new PhD, I'm about halfway through now, of data storytelling. Yes. It's about how we engage the community to get people interested in solving kind of big, wicked problems, which we can talk a little bit about, later, perhaps. But then with the stand-up comedy, I do speaking and emceeing, and I thought, it's fun to talk about technology and talk about the future and things, but I actually wanted to bring more humor into that because everyone's so serious all the time. And I'm just like,
1: me never.
2: I'm just like, no, we need to actually bring the human back in, and, with humor and how we can actually do that. And you learn so much by being on a stage, trying to make people laugh. And I thought that I would be pretty good at comedy when I first started because I was a speaker. No, actually, my ego was very much knocked down a few pegs.
1: Oh, no.
2: Because you're literally trying to make people laugh and bring them along the journey, it's very different to then, doing a talk about technology. Mm. And so I thought, well, maybe I could bring those things together. And so I learnt the art of comedy. And it is an art. It's both a science and an art. Mm. It's wild. And actually bringing people along the journey, building trust. Like, there's all of these things that people, maybe not don't think about when they think about comedy. And so I wanted to kind of bring that in. And then I've been trying to kind of work out I can bring them all together. And then voila, the funny futurist came to life.
1: Beautiful. And your wife does stand up as well, right? So
2: yes.
1: Does that kind of help? You get some tips from her?
2: Yes. And she's a musical comedian and she's very good. Mm-hmm. Very clever in her songwriting. And she basically did an hour show very early on in her comedy career. And I convinced her to do comedy because I started comedy, and then I did this course, right? I did a 2-day course. It was brilliant. I loved it. And I said to her, I was like, you should really do this course, because she used to sing, never performed. She'd actually never performed in front of anyone other than me and, maybe her family or whatever. And then I said, you should do this course. And she did the comedy course. And then you basically do 2 days and then you do a graduation show. And so for her graduation show, she then wrote some songs. And then I was like, wow, you're actually very good at this. even better than I. Damn. we're very different, but that's fine. And so then she wrote the hour show, and just her command of an audience for that hour. The music makes it different. It's not easier or harder. but it makes it different because then you can have like a little break of like, you know, not just talking or whatever. Mm-hmm. But her command of both the songwriting and then the hour show of just, and again, it's a structure. It's not like a comedian wakes up one day and has an hour show. There's like so much into it and like the storyline and everything. And so I learned a lot from her about storytelling and a lot from her about how to command a room and people along the journey. Yeah.
3: Amazing. Well, and we're going to learn a lot from you today. But first up, I've got some science news of the week. Now, somewhere in this galaxy, but far, far away, there is a rocky Earth-like planet with an atmosphere. Now, astronomers have found this evidence that perhaps planets with Earth-like temperatures and rocky compositions may exist in like places beyond our solar system and with conditions that potentially support life. So if you think about our atmosphere, that blanket of air all around us, pretty essential for us to breathe, to keep mm-hmm. us warm. But an atmosphere really is essential for a planet to support life as we know life to be. And this is the first time that anyone has found an atmosphere on a rocky planet in what we call the habitable zone of another star. Now, this world may have had its atmosphere for more than 3 billion years, so that makes it a promising target in the search for potentially habitable planets, given that we know that life developed here on Earth after a billion years, and then us humans, we only evolved like 4.5 billion years into Earth's history. So this planet is called LHS-1140b. Beautiful, beautiful, rolls off the tongue. And it's a planet that circles a red dwarf star located 48 light years away. And if you wanted a number on that, that's about 48 trillion kilometers away. And it's within that star's habitable zone. So that's where, like, you know, the temperature and other environmental conditions can allow liquid water to be on a planet's surface. And we think that water is pretty important for life too. So scientists have found thousands of exoplanets. So these are planets beyond our solar system, including several rocky ones as well. But confirming whether they have atmospheres has been one of the most difficult challenges in exoplanet research. But this planet has revealed its atmosphere through helium slowly leaking into space. So we think it's quite a helium-rich atmosphere. I wonder if, like, you know, any human-like creatures were on it, would they just be squeaking? Like, you know, when you're
4: getting really hot? Yeah, maybe, yeah. Maybe.
3: So because I think this is really cool, we've found an atmosphere on a planet far away. This is Atmosphere by Australian musicians Fisher and Kitta Alexander. Stick around and Zoe and I are going to chat AI.

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5: I'm Kat and I'm here with Zoe, who is the funny futurist. Now, Zoe, everyone is talking about AI. We're talking about automation and digital transformation in work. Lots and lots of buzz terms. But many people are still trying to work out what that actually means for them. So you're helping us make sense of it all by looking at AI through a human lens. Like, what does that actually mean?
6: It's a good question. When we talk about AI, we often talk about it being kind of one massive thing, you know, AI this or AI that, but it's like saying, I like technology. It's like, well, what kind of technology do you actually like? I often think about it as if we were talking about transport, right? So when I say transport, you might think of a bus, you might think of a car, you might think of a road, you might think of a bicycle, whatever. You might think of getting from A to B. So there's so many different ways. There's modes, there's infrastructure. There's also like the philosophy of how you travel around. Maybe you really want to travel sustainably. So you choose a mode or you choose a way to travel around. And maybe you travel for different reasons. You might go to school, you might go to your job, you might visit your friends, you might do it for leisure, you might just go for a walk in the park. And I think we need to think about AI like that as well, because AI is not one thing. At the moment, we're talking about AI mostly in the like ChatGPT, it's called generative AI, so these large language models. So not just ChatGPT, I don't get paid by any of them. Gemini, Claude, whatever. And there's more and more coming out. And there's also kind of quite specific ones that are very specific use cases. So something, you know, isn't just like a general ChatGPT or like where you chat with it. Maybe it's writing a proposal for you or whatever. So there's all of these things and there's so many. But it's becoming more accessible.
5: Yeah. So I really like your transport analogy. But for us, it's quite tangible. Like, I ride a bicycle or I drive a car and we see those things and we use those things so we know that they are different. Whereas like with AI, there are probably lots of examples of AI that we are using already in our lives, but we just don't really know about it. So can you give us some examples of different types of AI?
6: Yeah, absolutely. So, I mean, let's stick with transport, but I mean, when you use like your maps, so Apple Maps, Google Maps, whatever, it's using AI. And it's using different kind of forms of AI. It's not large language models, which is like the ChatGPT versions where we're chatting with something. We're putting some chats in there. It's not actually comprehending or understanding what you are putting in there, but it's predicting the next word that would come next. And that's how it works. And it's based on this massive, massive, huge amounts of data, which have been scraped from the internet and other kind of things that people have put in there when they're building these models. And, you know, it's pretty incredible, actually. This didn't just happen overnight. It's been since the 1960s. So AI has been evolving during that time as well. Other examples that we'd use every day, I mean, unlocking your phone with your face, which, you know, back in the day, if you said, oh, we're going to unlock our phones in the future with our face, like biometrics, you'd be like, what? How? Why?
5: That just sounds like a spy movie thing.
6: And why would we do that? Whereas now it's very convenient to do so. And we've put our trust in giving our face, which is, you know, very sensitive information, very sensitive data to these large companies for convenience, but there's an exchange there. And so there's that kind of exchange that we're using. But for example, when I was doing my master's of data science, one of our assessments was we were building a machine learning model, which was looking at the EEG scans, so brain scans, like brain waves of people with epilepsy. And it was being able to then predict what would happen next if they were about to have a seizure. So then you could, you know, make sure that they're safe, et cetera. And, you know, then you could extend that to then maybe they wear a wearable, like a earpiece or a ring or something that then would vibrate to be like, hey, you're about to have a seizure, go lie down. A bit like an assistance dog, but the digital version of that. But then you could extend that to say things like dementia. And so it's predicting based on this large amount of data, you know, you would give it lots of scans of people with dementia and not with dementia and then label them that this one has dementia, this one doesn't. And then it would predict, you know, when they did the next brain scan that maybe this person will develop it or maybe there's like early signs of dementia and things like that. So then you can intervene at earlier stages. So there's massive amounts in the medical space, but even just things like, like our phones have so much in it, Netflix, all of that stuff. It's all an algorithm, Spotify, et cetera. It's not thinking, oh, what would Zoe like next? I really understand Zoe. It's no, what I have put in there, what other people, and so it's not just my data. It's like then looking at, oh, well, other people, so my favorite band is The Maze, indie folk band or whatever. So other people that like The Maze, maybe whatever they're choosing next, then I'll get shown that as well. So it's like this ongoing, and it's always collecting data over and more and more and more and more. So yeah, we're using it quite a lot in our lives. Yeah.
5: You don't get me, AI.
6: Yeah. It doesn't get
5: and
6: me.
5: You never will. But obviously, as you said, there are so many different ways that we're using AI. There are lots of different modes of AI or types. What are the consequences of us grouping it all together and considering AI as one thing versus actually thinking about the fact that they are different?
6: The biggest thing is if we only talk about it as one thing, we can't have nuanced conversations and we get that polarization, which we don't want. We don't want it's all bad, it's all good, and we can't actually discuss the details. And I think if we think about it like what problem are we trying to solve, then you can start to have better conversations about what we use and what we don't use. And for me, using technology and data, it's not the first point of call. It has to be solving a problem. But sometimes we don't know what that problem is yet, and we need to keep looking over the horizon to actually see it's not a problem now, but it could be in the future. And you kind of look at future scenarios, and some will happen, some won't happen. You can kind of like scale it up and down. And then once you start to do that, okay, well, if this happens, plus this happens, plus this happens, where are we going to land? So then you can start to then go, okay, well, let's try and solve this not happening, a particular, you know, I don't know, what if we started using AI for something and it fails, or all of the technology stops? What do we do? Or maybe we don't have electricity anymore. Maybe we're heating up the planet, and so we're at a stage where we can't actually grow the food that we need and things like that. That's very dystopian. But then on the other side of that, maybe we've solved the problem. And so then you can kind of like look at these different scenarios of like, okay, what problems would they have? And can we do something now that might solve those problems before they actually even become problems? And then, like, going back to the transport analogy, it's like, okay, I need to get somewhere. I can't just be like, oh, well, transport. Like, you know, like, okay, but what, am I going to catch a bike? But even thinking about, like, the infrastructure, sometimes we start with, oh, well, we're going to build a train line from here to here. Or no, we're going to build a new road from here to here because cars, right? If we actually think about this, well, what problem we're trying to solve? Oh, we're trying to connect these two communities. Maybe car isn't the mode, right? Maybe it's a light rail and a bicycle lane, or maybe it's a different way of doing things. Maybe there's a different mode that we haven't thought of yet. And so we need to keep putting that future lens, which is for me a human lens of like how humans will use this, it could use this in the future that we're creating. Because that's the thing, future doesn't happen to us. We shape it, we create it, and it's not inevitable. And I think that's one thing with AI. It's not inevitable that's going to completely destroy the world or whatever we think it's going to do. But we need to be able to understand it enough that we can use it to solve real problems.
5: I can imagine it is so hard to think of problems before they become problems, like with the horse and cart. Like, you know, who would have thought, oh, are we growing enough food for the horses, or are the horses just going to poo everywhere?
6: Yeah, absolutely. And I think that's where you need different opinions, different voices, different experiences, because they can bring that, right? And it may not have happened to them yet, but maybe they have a different, kind of perspective on this problem. And I think sometimes you got to go a bit crazy. Like, it's like, what if?
5: Yeah.
6: What if? What if? What if? And keep asking that question. Because otherwise no one would have imagined, like, maybe what, 20, 25 years ago, that we'd be opening a phone with our face, which sounds ridiculous, but that's what we're doing. So, yeah.
5: Probably didn't even really think about smartphones back then either.
6: Yeah. But yeah. Exactly. Exactly. Yeah.
5: Uh-huh. Amazing. So, what you're saying is we need a human touch when it comes to thinking about all of these things. And we're going to be back in a moment and chat about how AI is shaping the workforce and the way that we work. But first up, because we're talking about needing a human touch in the discussions around AI, this is the song by queer Australian singer Betty Who, Human Touch.

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8: I'm Kat and I'm here with the funny futurist, Zoe. Now, Zoe, you've talked about how we think about AI, but I want to talk about how AI is influencing what we do and how we work. And, you know, sometimes I like to think of, I'm a scientist, I hope, an expert in a particular field. But, you know, we can ask ChatGPT or like any other AI lots of different questions now. We don't necessarily have to ask people. So how is AI changing what it means to actually be an expert or be knowledgeable in a particular field?
9: It's a great question. I think we can use AI and particularly like ChatGPT and things like that, but also there's more specific models and things, and they're coming out more and more every day around very specific use cases of maybe it's research or maybe it's industrial relations or whatever the case is. So we can pull the information, but we have been able to do that. It's just, you know, in the past, but now it's just quicker, much, much faster. And AI does synthesize information quite well. Well, I say synthesize, bring it together. The synthesis is interesting because I find as a researcher, I find that without the depth of what I know that it doesn't know, it's a surface level synthesis of information, which again might serve your purpose and that's fine. But it's then actually adding that next layer and the judgment, the human judgment of what is, and again, it's not right or wrong. Sometimes it's very wrong. but there's like these different layers. It's like, if you think about your best friend, right? If you think about someone saying, oh, why are they your best friend? You might go, oh, well, they do this and they do that and they make me feel good or whatever. You can't actually put your finger on the exact reason why. And that's why we're humans, right? Mm-hmm. And, you know, there'll be little things that they do or whatever. And it's not necessarily right or like sense making. And so I think that's where, particularly in research, where we're developing new knowledge, we need to keep our human touch, because otherwise we'll end up in a place where the AI is just synthesizing AI information. Do you know what I mean?
8: And then putting that out into the world. It's a circle. Yeah.
9: It's a circle. And I think it's very tempting to just go, oh, hey, write me a paper or on this topic, or give me some information on this topic, or here's what I have written. What do you think about this? And I think with that human judgment and being able to make decisions with under uncertainty, because there's going to be more and more things that are uncertain, that's where the expert layer will come in. Because, you know, when disaster happens, you go to experts, but particularly if something's never happened before, no one is actually an expert, but they're in that whole thing happening, coming together, the system of systems. But what they're an expert in is, you know, something very specific. And then we still want them to bring that lens. And then you try things a different way. And I think that's where the AI, again, it will continue to get better. So we might be like listening back to this conversation and be like, you silly sausage. Like, but I do think that human lens, that's human touch of
8: Problem solving.
9: Yeah. And there's no one right answer for many things. And so that's the whole point of research and developing new knowledge and innovation as well. But it's not to say that it can't help, and it kind of adds another perspective, which it's based on, you know, a whole bunch of different data. I mean, that's what our brains are based on. You know, we've got all our information and our experience and our lens that we see things. So we can definitely add it in.
8: Yeah. And I think emotion is a big thing as well. Like when I think about the fact that my background's health and biomedicine, you know, we're dealing with people.
9: Yep.
8: And AI, like it's very good at pattern recognition and it can diagnose things, but it can't interact with people in the same way a person can.
9: Yeah, you are so right. And that's a really big part of it. What's going to become even more important is those relationships and with humans, because any tech bro, any tech, they can do to vibe code an app now. And, you know, organizations are going to get bombarded with these apps that some are slop, some are not, some are very good, some are solving a problem, some aren't, et cetera, et cetera. So it'll actually be the way you get in if you're, say, a startup or something like that, or even just like trying to, you know, research or whatever, is through those human relationships. And you can't build those through AI.
8: Mm. So how is AI forcing us then to reconsider our roles and perhaps our values in our work organizations? Like, obviously, I don't want to say that every single one of us has the same kind of role in a particular workplace, but, you know, maybe this is the same problem of like regarding AI as one thing, and it's actually not. Obviously, work is not one thing, but how is it influencing the way that we sort of view ourselves in the workforce?
9: Yeah, I think there's a lot of fear, right? There's a lot of fear that they're going to be replaced, and some of that is founded on fact and truth, or where we think we're going. Again, those different futures. And so we're thinking about that that fear factor. And again, like you said, it's not just one thing. There's, you know, people have so many different jobs, but it's bringing in those human elements. Again, that judgment and complex problem solving and things like that, but using AI alongside. I think people are also very worried that they don't know enough about AI. We're all learning. We're actually all learning and continuing to get involved. And like we talked about earlier, the shaping of the future that we actually want to be in, because it's not inevitable. And again, it's not just like kind of, you know, downloading the next app or whatever it is, but actually like reading what other people are saying about it. And I like to talk to different to people in different industries. How are people in the arts? How are people in the spiritual world using AI? Because they're using it. How are people in engineering using it? But that the human judgment and being able to actually solve problems, and also, which sounds weird, human interaction, like actually being able to interact with humans, which I think maybe we had a little practice of that with COVID, like the pandemic, right? So when we went back into the world, I don't know about you, but I didn't know how to work.
8: Oh, anymore. Yeah. I felt like the most awkward person.
9: Yeah. And that's like, oh, there's no mute button here and I have to wear pants. Like, what? and just interacting with humans. And they're unpredictable. They're emotional, like you said, those emotions. And I think creativity is something that we don't want AI to take away from us. I find sometimes, you know, it might be easier if I get ChatGPT to write that email for me, but actually I'm losing the ability to learn. It's a bit dramatic, but I don't want to lose the ability to learn. And sometimes, yeah, I actually need to do it myself a lot of the time. And I think university students and students coming through school, we really need to make sure we don't lose that ability to learn and kind of the drudgery of learning as well. And so I think then at work, it's like, how do we make decisions in that uncertainty? So then we still have that kind of, yeah, that ability to make those decisions.
8: Yeah, for sure. And it seems like, you know, with all of our human emotions, we can feel both excited at the opportunity for AI, but also, you know, perhaps feel a little threatened at the same time.
9: Totally.
8: So do you think there's a role in systems and regulation and the way that we sort of govern how we're using AI in how it's going to actually be developed and used and how it already is being used?
9: Yeah, absolutely. And I think we're seeing the conversation, you know, it's coming from the top now. So we just had the PM talk about what we're going to do in AI. And again, talking about it as one massive thing, which I'm like, it's not one thing. It's just like saying, yeah, like law or whatever. It's like so many different intricacies. And yes, maybe you need to have that, you know, beacon at the top and then it can trickle down, but the devil's in the detail. So it'll be interesting to see what we end up doing, and also learning from our Indigenous cultures as well about like, you know, sovereignty and like data and privacy and all of these things. And, you know, that they've dealt with change for thousands and thousands of years. So actually bringing those voices into the conversation will be really important. So it's not just kind of like this top down approach. Mm. And again, they don't have to be experts in AI. Some of them will be, of course, but you don't have to know how to code, but bringing those experiences in so we don't end up in this kind of like dystopian future is really, really important.
8: Yeah, let's talk about how we're going to bring everything together in the future and work as a community and perhaps as multiple communities to adopt AI in sort of an ethical and sustainable way that's going to be working out for everyone. So it's important that we work things out. Zoe and I are going to be back, but it's the Queen. It's Beyonce with Work It Out.

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4: I'm Dr. Kat, and I'm here with funny futurist Zoe. Now, Zoe, I know in your work, you talk a lot about smart communities, and that's about creating places that are more connected and livable and human, and looking at the role of tech in shaping better outcomes for people. And we've already chatted quite a bit today about how we think about the future together and bring lots of voices into the table. So how does technology actually serve your vision of, you know, places that are more connected and livable and human?
5: Yeah, smart community approach. And I got into this space when I went to South Korea as part of an international exchange program when I was working for the Queensland government. And I was very tech focused. You know, smart cities is like, oh, how do we put more tech into the thing? And I was like, and again, it interests me because it was like new technology. It was like autonomous vehicles, automatic pothole detection. Again, that's AI. All these things. And I was like, oh, this is so interesting. What are we doing in Australia? So then when I came back, I was like, okay, what are we actually doing about this? And I realized, you know, the tech stuff was really interesting, but I just kept going back to, what does this mean for people? What does this mean for humans? And so that's why I started using the term smart community, because when I said smart city, and because I lived in a regional area at the time, I would say it's not just the city. It's also about regions. But they just, there was a disconnect. They're like, city, buildings, you know, we're not from the city. So what you're saying doesn't matter to us, or isn't relevant to us. But when I say community, smart community, they're like, oh, smart, not really sure what that means, but you know, I know what a smartphone is, I know whatever. But community would draw people in and ask more questions. I'm like, oh yeah, this is nice. The curiosity, you know, the curiosity was there. But it's not just about adding more tech and adding more data. It's the first thing that I talk about is new ways of thinking. And then often they are enabled by tech and data, but it's new ways of thinking. So adding different voices into the conversation that didn't have seats at the table before. And it's about making places we live, work and play more accessible, livable and sustainable for all is the tagline. But it's about actually bringing, not kind of like putting the tech to the side. It's always there. It's going to continue to be there, but actually bring it in, having real conversations about the problems we actually want to solve and tech and data to help us actually do that.
4: And when we sort of have this good idea about how technology could improve a community, like what's the biggest barrier between having the good idea and then having it implemented in the community, making it happen?
5: Yeah. I mean, there's a couple of things, but the biggest thing is which is really boring, actually. Having the resources and budget to actually do something, boring, but also.
4: But big.
5: But I say that, but also it doesn't have to be a big thing, and it doesn't have to be top down. It can be bottom up, grassroots. And so actually getting stuff on the ground is, I think people may think they have to be something really big, but actually can be quite small. And you can just use maybe a new, communication platform to get the communities together to organize volunteer groups or something like that. And often people talk about smart city as being a thing, like a smart city, whereas I talk about smart communities as every community can be a smart community, or you can do smart community projects, which are just about, rather than just doing the same thing over and over again, okay, well, could tech and data help us, actually, or a different way of thinking, which maybe you communicate in a different way, or maybe you bring a different person in, or maybe you take a different approach. And so bringing, those kind of smaller projects in and kind of having that grassroots level. So it's not about the city or the community with the most tech. It's about the community that has the best outcomes for the people.
4: Yeah. And to make this a little bit more tangible, can you give us an example of a smart community that kind of like that got it right, where technology was implemented and it improved people's lives?
5: Yeah. Talking about transport a lot, but I'll give you a transport example and then maybe,
4: we get it, you know?
5: Yeah. So I live in Moreton Bay Council, Moreton Bay City Council, it's called now, but it's just north of Brisbane. And, when I was consulting there, I introduced a startup to them that had automatic pothole detection. So it used AI. We end up installing these cameras on garbage trucks. And so then you're like, oh, what's that to do with anything? But potholes are one of the biggest problems that councils like councils have. And you think about, okay, think about the amount of roads we have. Mm-hmm. And it's not just about like inconvenience. It's about safety. Like,
4: oh, yeah.
5: Really unsafe. And also if you can intervene, and like safety is one thing, but if you can intervene early enough in a road before it becomes a really big problem, then you can save a lot of money, right? A lot mm-hmm. of money, resources, et cetera. And so if we can automatically detect those, we have basically a garbage truck goes around every single week. They didn't have this data before, so they couldn't actually make these kind of, you know, better decisions about how they're going to maintain the roads, but then also how they could fix the potholes quicker or whatever the case is for a safer environment. And so we were able to then introduce that, and it's still in place today, and I did a project with my master's on it as well. It wasn't about, you know, adding new tech or new fancy tech. It was actually about using this tech that was, you know, it was very new, it was very innovative, but actually solving this really big problem. And now we can see that it's applied in many councils across Australia and the world. And I think, you know, we might think, oh, but what's that got to do with the community? But it's about making it safer, making it more resource efficient, and so then you can save money for the councils, which then you can spend on other things like community services and things like that. But safety is a huge one, and so I like that example because now it's like kind of rolled out across, but it's like not fancy or flashy. It's like, okay, we're just going to use technology to help us do this job better. Yeah.
4: I love that, but I do wonder if there's a trade-off in our communities when we adopt new technology. Like, so I do want to talk local for a moment. Like, for residents in Melbourne's inner west, like myself, we're concerned about the massive data centers that have been announced. And we're thinking about, okay, the massive water consumption, the energy demands, the land use, and therefore impact on biodiversity, because that's taking away land from plants and animals, and then also the potential pollution. So how do we balance moving forward and adopting these great things into our lives while also ensuring that we don't have these negative impacts too?
5: Yeah, it's a really big question.
4: Yeah, sorry, that is a big one.
5: No, it's a good one. It's a good question because we must consider it, because we in the past, we haven't considered these massive negative consequences, and which is goes to like bringing more diverse voices into the conversation. But it's more than that. It's kind of adding our values alongside the engineering that needs to happen. A good friend of mine, Felicity Fury, we're doing some collaboration around having these innovation labs where we can bring that more human judgment, decision making, into the conversation when we are moving into this AI enabled world. So it's not about using the tools and whatever else. It's actually about what human skills do we need. And one of those, really important ones is that we put our values alongside when we are building new things. It's not just about, okay, is this structurally sound? Is it sustainable? Is it, people focused, et cetera, et cetera. And it's going to take a lot. Like, it's going to be a really big undertaking, but we need to have the conversations now. And it's not about, you know, not in my backyard. It's actually, I don't think it's about, having that future where we're not just now living on top of or underneath data centers, because that's, you know, we're just dealing with the AI. And I think that's where having a government-led approach. You need both. You need the ground up. You need the top down, and you need to say what we do and don't want here. And we are a global society, so it's like we need to kind of operate as one as well. But we need to start. You're saying yes and no to these things, and we saw a lot in like Europe with the data privacy, and like some people would say, oh, it was really drastic or whatever. But now we're taking lead from that, and we're taking the approach that we should be able to control our data, whereas it was quite radical.
4: Was there like a leak or something?
5: Oh, sorry. So the data privacy laws in the EU were basically you couldn't. Before, it was kind of like a bit of a Wild West situation where they were just taking data, and then the EU was like, no, you can't keep doing that. So the GDPR, which is like the General Data Privacy Regulation, but that then set the ground rules of what you can and can't do, and what these big, massive conglomerates, big tech companies were already doing, but then it made them accountable. So we're going to see stuff like that happening soon as well. And to your point about like, having, you know, all these data centers, the sustainability, we then need to start thinking about what we want to use it for, which goes back to that problem. It's not just like, oh, we need the next tool. Well, we're going to make some more, images of cats or whatever. It's like, what do we actually want to use this for? Because it can be really powerful. It's like the internet, right? Who would have thought that, most of the internet consumption, that's no database on that, but we're watching cat memes, like cat videos or whatever. So it's just kind of like, what do we actually want to use it for? What is those futures again that we were talking about? What is that actually going to look like?
4: Yeah. So you've convinced me that it's important to have many different perspectives on the way that we use technology in the future. Now, who do you think needs to be in the room when we are making these decisions and when we are having these conversations about how technology shapes our communities?
5: Yes. So we need First Nations people. We need young people. We need people that are older as well. We need people that don't normally get invited to the table, and we need their voices to actually be heard and taken seriously. And I think if we can do that, if we can do that well, and people from different minority groups as well, like and just bringing those different perspectives, bringing those different experiences, because if you only have one person or one type of person making these decisions, they can't bring that in, and that's what we need as we move into this future.
4: Yeah, we're obviously playing catch up. We did all these things and then realized, oh, we need some regulations around it, as you mentioned with the EU. Let's get as many voices at the table, around the table as possible, and get talking about it.
5: Absolutely.
4: Thank you so much, Zoe. Don't go anywhere though, because you're going to be in the hot seat as it's rapid fire question time.
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4: You're listening to Science Queries. I'm Dr. Kat and I'm here with Zoe Aether. Now, Zoe, you're in the hot seat. What's the best thing about science? Or I'm going to say for you, more generally, science, tech, engineering and math, STEM.
5: I love learning new things, but I also love rigor because I'm an engineer. So I love like proving things and having those really kind of deep conversations about what it could and couldn't be. So I love that.
4: I feel like our conversation today has been quite deep. What piece of scientific equipment could you not live without?
5: My laptop. And probably my smartphone, actually. Everything is on there now. Mm. I was thinking about the other day, if I had a choice of someone taking my phone or my car keys, they can have the car keys.
4: Have the car.
5: Goodbye. Yeah.
4: All of our happy snaps from Antarctica. So Zoe and I went to Antarctica together, just throwing it out there. But like all my happy snaps are on the phone. I mean, sure, some of them, like they're backed up somewhere, but like they're on my phone. It's just...
5: I can't believe we've had this whole conversation and haven't mentioned that we've been to Antarctica.
4: Did you know?
5: Wow, oh, my God.
4: So that's where we met. Technically, we met on the boat to go there.
5: We did.
4: Who is your science role model?
5: So I was thinking about this. So she's in psychology, which I've heard is a science. Esther Perel, I love her so much. She's a relationship therapist, but a psychotherapist, and she brought a different perspective to relationships and love, and I just find it so fascinating. And now, like, I don't know, it's kind of catching up, so you can kind of see the science happening in her mind before it then ends up in the mainstream.
4: Cool. And that's a reflection of what you were talking about, like predicting problems before they are problems.
5: But also very, like, it's very human. It's very different to my work, right? Yeah. And so I love listening to a podcast. And yeah, like, I kind of spend a lot of time up here in the future. And then this is literally like, I can't work out why he doesn't put the cup in the dishwasher, you know, like, and what that means, the depth.
4: Who is your queer hero or your queero?
5: My queero. I struggle with this because I have so many, there's just so many people out there that I just find absolutely amazing, and living their, just people living their truth is just, I love it. But thinking about it, I really love Magda Sabinski, just because she's so hilarious. She's from Kath and Kim, just for, and fun fact, I ran into Gina Riley this morning, who was Kim.
4: At
5: a Melbourne coffee shop.
4: Crazy. There you go.
5: But I think people living their truth, but before their times, there's so many. One thing I wanted to say around the science thing, which, was that a woman named Mary Anderson invented the windscreen wiper.
4: Mm-hmm.
5: And she was never recognized for it because she was way ahead of her time. So, and people couldn't see it being a problem because cars weren't, you know, super mainstream or whatever else. And so, it kind of goes back to what we were talking about, where she had this innovation, she had this ingenuity, and she was just like, I can see this is going to be a problem. So only later

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2: Hello, I'm David Cameron. Areas of southern Australia are expecting rain and strong winds over the next few days. A powerful winter cold front could bring storms to parts of WA, South Australia and southern inland New South Wales. Several catchments in Victoria are under flood watch. The US Senate has confirmed David Bratt to be the country's next ambassador to Australia. The former Republican congressman was nominated by Donald Trump to take up the position left empty since the former ambassador Caroline Kennedy finished in 2024. Senior government minister Chris Bowen says a two-year gap is not unusual.
3: That's pretty standard. It's not unusual for an administration to do that. The US embassy has been working here very strongly over the last 2 years with a charge d'affaires, acting ambassador, and we welcome the appointment of a permanent ambassador.
2: BHP faces a weekend of industrial action at its port operations in WA's Pilbara region amid a long-running pay dispute. Workers from the Australian Workers Union have started a ban on ship loading today. Port Hedland is the world's largest bulk export port, with BHP shipping millions of tonnes of iron ore from the facility each year. The Western Australian Premier Roger Cook says several unions have members on site.
4: I know the unions are working together and with the company in order to come round to a resolution which reflects the interests of their members.
2: Testing has confirmed a further 28 positive cases of H5 bird flu in South Australia. The new confirmed cases are all in wild seabirds. There have now been 203 confirmed or presumed positive detections of H5 bird flu in Australia. Australia's chief vet, Dr. Beth Cookson, says there remains no detections in poultry. President Donald Trump has given a furious response to a US appeals court ruling ordering him to stop the construction of a $400 million ballroom at the White House. Mr. Trump called the ruling a national disgrace, but the court said such a massive overhaul should have had the explicit consent of Congress. The BBC's Sarah Smith has more.
5: He can carry on with the construction of the ballroom for another 2 weeks whilst he appeals to the Supreme Court. That's what the ruling said. And he is allowed to continue building a large, secure military bunker that is underground and to go underneath the ballroom. He says that's essential for national security and he hasn't been stopped building that. But to carry on with the ballroom, this ruling says he would need to win a vote in Congress to approve his plans. And as the ballroom is pretty unpopular with the voting public, it is not guaranteed that he would win that congressional vote.
2: Turkey, Saudi Arabia and Pakistan have signed a joint defence agreement, which commits all three countries to defending each other if attacked. Although the deal pledges mutual support, it provides no specifics on the obligations of each party. To sport, and in the NRL, Melbourne take on the Sea Eagles this afternoon before the Dolphins face the Broncos. In the AFL, Brisbane has bounced back from last week's loss to Carlton with a dominant 67-point victory over Hawthorne at the Gabba. Lions coach Chris Fagan says he was unsurprised by his side's response after last week's result.
6: You've got to remember our players are human, you know, they'd won seven games in a row and had a bad day last week, but, you know, they've always been a group over the last 7 or 8 years that have always been able to bounce back after disappointments, and to be honest with you, we put that performance in the bin pretty quickly.
2: And in rugby union, the Wallabies take on Japan in Osaka tonight.
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8: 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Welcome. Well, and we've got a special guest today, everyone, a very special guest, because our usual co-host, our usual man who is not here today, you may have seen some of his posts. Jono is not with us. He's here today, that is. He's with us on Earth. But he is not here today, and because he's had some surgery, which you

0: may have seen, but I do have someone very, very special. Now, we've actually had this special guest on before, you, and she's a very good friend of the show, an amazing announcer and broadcaster, rather, here at Joy. And personally, she's my hug buddy. You know her. This is Tamsin.
1: Hey. Woo! We love the crowd joining in.
0: Of course,
1: always,
0: right?
1: Always a good one. Yeah.
0: Welcome.
1: Thank you.
0: How are you today?
1: I am good because I'm here. I'm living life single.
0: Yes.
1: Again. After running in and being your hug buddy.
0: I know. Now,
1: you know, but poor Jono was sending lots of love and hugs for speedy recovery.
0: Yeah. Apparently he's listening. So we'll find out. We'll see if he texts or we'll see if he messages, right? One of the two. Yeah. We'll figure that out.
1: See if he can beat Jono messaging in 0427569949 or onair@joy.org.au.
0: I love your experience coming through, Tamsin. Just straight away getting in there. Love it.
1: gotta get them in because, you know, we love hearing from you.
0: Absolutely. And today's show, everyone, this is a really cool show. When I was chatting earlier in the week with Tamsin, we're like, well, you know, what's something that you've always wanted to talk about? And she's just like, you know what? Dating at a certain age. And I'm like, I love it.
1: Yeah.
0: Love it. So this is what we're going to be talking about today. Dating at a certain age. And we'll find out what those ages are straight after this. You're on Joy.

0: Back to you, Peach PRC, Joy 94.9. Welcome, everybody. This is Living Life Single here with our special guest co-host today, Tamsin.
1: Hey.
0: And we are talking about dating at a certain age.
1: We are. And the reason is that, you know, there's been a lot of TV shows out lately where women of a certain age are making a comeback. And, I mean, I did a show last week on Geeks Out where we talked about women of a certain age making comebacks in movies and things like that. So Everything Everywhere, you've got she just won an award at 60, like her first Academy Award, and there's just some really fantastic women. And so there's also a lot of women of a certain age dating out there.
0: Yeah. So what's this certain age group that we're looking at? Are we talking about our 20s?
1: No. They can date wherever they... We were talking about 40s to 50s, yep, 60s even, 70s, if that's your cup of tea, because I think people are staying active more often and getting out there and doing different things.
0: And, you know, dating in itself has changed, and it is usually different in this age group as well. So there's two things going on at the same time, right?
1: Mm.
0: And I think that makes it... Well, look, you can look at it two ways. It can make it harder, or you can make it just a bit more fun. But for me, I don't know. It's things are a bit crazy at the moment. But what about for you?
1: A bit of column A, bit of column B. Like, honestly, and we'll talk through this, I actually don't date a lot.
0: Mm.
1: I'm not on the apps. I get my dating and flirtation fixes, I guess is the best way to say it, through the activities I do.
0: Yeah,
1: and
0: right.
1: So getting involved with the world kind of thing.
0: How would you, what does dating look like for you? Not that doing it or not doing it, but what do you define as, Tamsin, as dating to be for you?
1: Dating for me is, you know, going out to activities that I haven't done before, or meeting people I haven't met before, or, and like actually getting out of my comfort zone and talking to someone and asking them how they are, or, you know, and doing that kind of thing. So that to me, that kind of dating is doing events and doing activities that put me out of my comfort zone, but a face-to-face, person-to-person, someone doing something I'm going to it just because I want to go do it.
0: Right.
1: And then if there's someone there doing it, then we've already got something in common.
0: Right. So it's not necessarily forming a relationship with one person and doing things just exclusively with that person, or
1: no, I'm not very good at exclusivity.
0: Oh, that's fascinating.
1: That's my queer side coming in.
0: I love it.
1: I work, but yeah. But so it's going out and enjoying people.
0: Yeah,
1: is
0: right.
1: My dating habit.
0: Oh, that's awesome. And I wonder, because I was, you know, the term dating for me is very American.
1: It
0: sounds very American.
1: Yes, yes.
0: And, you know, we're exposed to dating through American TV shows and things like that. I don't know what kind of happened back in the day here in Australia. I think people met at dances. Don't know.
1: No, they definitely did. I reckon your 80s and 90s and 70s was all... We used to do barn dances in Canberra, and you'd go and meet people in the bar, like in the sheep bar. Yeah. Oh, yeah. It was all on.
0: Go and date in the barn.
1: Exactly.
0: And, yeah, right.
1: You know, and, of course, blue light discos, that was the thing, you know, growing up as kids and stuff, like as teenagers. That's how you go out and meet people.
0: Oh, fantastic. Well, you know what? We're going to be chatting a whole lot more about that. So keep tuned, people. You're on Joy. This is Living Life Single.
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1: Yes.
0: Welcome back. Thank you so much.
1: We are talking about dating at a certain age, so I'd love to hear from out there, if you're dating at a certain age, what you've been doing and what your main go-to is. Because like I said, I'm off the apps. And yeah. You're on the apps?
0: I am on the apps, just two of them.
1: Yeah.
0: Not on Grindr.
1: Fair enough.
0: But I'm on some other ones.
1: Oh, nice.
0: But you're not on them.
1: No.
0: So talk to me why.
1: So I'm a data girl. And
0: a data girl.
1: As in
0: I'm like dating, and I'm like, okay, hang on a sec.
1: Data. So the numbers. And I have been for a very long time.
0: All right.
1: And I've been in web development. So I actually was on one of the very first dating apps back in the 90s.
0: Yep.
1: And I've gone completely blank on what it was, but basically you handed out red roses on the app and everything like that. And then plenty of fish came in and things like that. So way before.
0: Is that how it works?
1: Yeah.
0: It's just like the modern birds and the bees.
1: Yeah, exactly. So just like exactly. It was very, very fascinating. So yep. I've been on apps for over 20 years. Mm-hmm. And I got to a point about probably 10 years ago,
0: yep.
1: just before COVID.
0: Oh, yes.
1: Every 100 matches, this is how my data comes in. Every 100 matches, you probably get about 20 people who actually will chat to you.
0: Yeah.
1: Out of those 20 people.
0: So were you keeping track of all this? Were you? Oh, my God, I love this.
1: Yeah.
0: So you were really scientific about this approach.
1: Oh, yeah.
0: Right.
1: And there's actually a whole book about it, because the guys who developed the algorithms behind one of the dating apps, mm-hmm. doesn't really matter. They actually wrote some books about it and wrote books about how they encourage people to date and encourage mm-hmm. people to use the online apps and things like that. Mm-hmm. And yeah, so out of 100 sort of swipe rides, really only sometimes get two dates. And look, at the end of the day, that's all it has to, you know, one date will make you your match if, you know, and that's why you hear so many people are met online, because it just takes one in the end. But for me, that was a lot of work, a lot of missing out on hanging out with my friends, because I live alone at home. And so I love to go out with my friends. I love to go out to dinners and things like that. And when your dinner consisted of someone just talking about themselves and, it's kind of like.
0: Ugh. So do you mean you were at home like.
1: Oh, doing all the dates.
0: Yeah.
1: And then you go out on a date and then your date isn't as good as they said on
0: the of course. Right.
1: Like and that kind of thing. And look, don't get me wrong, I had a few dates over that period with different, which lasted longer than a month kind of thing. But at the end of the day, I think my best interactions have been from meeting people out for real, like out in a social aspect of somewhere where I want to go, I want to be there, and someone who happens to take my fancy and I take theirs happens to be there too.
0: Yeah, okay. And it is a weird way of communicating on
1: the apps,
0: because for me, I like constant. If I'm in a just chatting with someone, I need that toing and froing.
1: Fair.
0: You know, where in life do you stop midway through a conversation, pause for 20 minutes, and then come back and I find it so.
1: Or 2 days or 3 days and don't answer and oh, I was busy at work. Yeah, but I'm sure you text half a dozen other people 25 times.
0: It is so disjointed and
1: you're not allowed to get pissy at people for doing that because you don't know what their side of life is like. And it's But, the truth is, like, if they're interested, they're interested.
0: Yes. Yeah, and it's that kind of unwritten rule.
1: And do you have a rule on that? Like, how long you'll wait for someone to reply before you just going up over you?
0: Oh, do you mean over completely?
1: Yeah.
0: Oh, good question. No. So I think it's like I actually – oh, not a hard and fast rule, actually, but I do what's the word I'm looking for? Probably for a couple of days. If no one's got back to me, then I'm done. I would say, I'm done. Like, unless they've closed off the conversation to say, look, I'm going away for a few days.
1: Yeah, exactly.
0: Or something like that.
1: Tell me. I don't know what your life is like. Just tell me that you've got a big project due. I'm not going to come on here for the next 3 days. Or if they really like you, they'll switch to a chatting app.
0: Chatting app. And I think that's what's missing on dating apps. It's that ability to communicate what's going on in your life, like, correctly, because there's a whole lot of possibly fear. You don't know what's going on. And so I think, you know, people are guarded.
1: Yeah. The one thing I've never done is slide into Instagram DMs because you can see what people are doing. Kind of thing. Like you could see, like if people are on Instagram or TikTok or whatever.
0: Oh, you
1: like,
0: don't stalk them?
1: Oh, I do, but using that first like introduction of like liking someone, like going sliding into the DMs, going, "Hey, I see you're single."
0: Oh no, I've never done. No,
1: me neither.
0: No, yeah, that's ballsy.
1: Yeah, seriously, the kids do it.
0: I've never done that. I don't think that's more confronting for me than doing that in person. I find doing that in person much, much easier, and I'd much prefer that, like, than any way of doing it. We've just also got a message here. Oh, here we go. Someone wants to know what are the apps that I'm on. Look, they're very tame.
1: Very tame. Look, I used to be on some of the kink apps, so like,
0: oh hello,
1: you know, because it brings you different people, especially in the queer community. Like, I hated being on Tinder; it was way too many cis white men, and so at least on a kink app, it's more of a queer community and more of that kind of, you know, people open to different kind of relationships.
0: Yeah, right. And you know what? When we get back, I'm going to go into a little bit more detail about that. You're on Joy.

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0: Running Home. Jade Lamack.
1: Yeah.
0: My eyesights are not great.
1: You got it right. You got it right.
0: Living Life single on Joy 94.9. You're with Yanni and Tamsin today.
1: Yeah.
0: Jono is home recovering. We wish you well, Jono. Hope you're listening and tuning in. But today's our topic for today is about dating at a certain age.
1: And we'd love to hear from you on 0427 569 949 or email us on air at joy.org.au. And at a certain age, what are you looking for now? Because I think one of my big things of dating the age I am is I know what I like and what I don't like. And, you know, one of my biggest things is dating someone who's still curious. We're just, you know, someone who is willing to...
0: Curious about what?
1: About everything, about the world, about people, about me, asking questions, you know, enough to keep growing. Because, like, I found, you know, there's a lot of certain points where I see some friends who are just not stopping but just slowing down. And I'm like, I'm not slowing down yet. I finally got money and free. Independence to go and do stuff.
0: Yeah.
1: Like, you know, not that I, and don't get me wrong, I don't fly off every weekend to do something and things like that. I'm still very much this weekend spent at home watching MIF videos for Geeks Out on Monday. So if you're interested in what's happening at MIF, listen to us at 7
0: the Melbourne
1: PM
0: International Film Festival.
1: Yes. Yeah. 7 PM on Monday nights. But, you know, like having someone who, you know, to me, if you really want to go out with me, you've just got to tell me where you want to take me out and what time and I'll be there. You know, half my mates know, like, if they message me and say, we're doing this at this time, I'm there. Like, because that's what I like to do. I like to do things, learn new things, go new places. But if you sit there going, oh, when are you free? What are you, oh, can you make the, I'm like, no thanks.
0: Yeah.
1: Come again.
0: Yeah, fair enough. I think for me, like, yeah, I want someone who wants to get to know me 100%, and I want to be able to get to know them too. But I think my definition of dating is probably a little bit different to yours. I think it's more traditional in terms of I want to go out and date people because that's what you do when you're single. Now, is the goal to be in a relationship? Sometimes it is, sometimes it isn't.
1: Fair enough.
0: Right? Sometimes you just want to go out and date. And I think that's, for me, it's different than meeting new people.
1: Yeah.
0: Like, I want to be able to go and...
1: One-on-one.
0: Yeah, one-on-one. And I hadn't been on a real date for a very, very, very long time. And I'm talking about, rather than just meeting somewhere, I'm talking about someone coming to your home.
1: Picking you up.
0: Picking you up, taking you somewhere. Do you know how many...
1: Maybe bring a bunch of flowers.
0: Yes.
1: Woo you.
0: Yeah, yeah, yeah. Oh, that kind of thing. Nice. That has been years. That, to me, that's dating. I think you know, for a middle-aged gay man, it was probably more transactional.
1: Yes.
0: And I've probably just realised that over the last couple of weeks just because I... thought I started to date someone, but it never happened.
1: Eventuated.
0: And we did a whole episode on that a couple of weeks ago, but it sort of turned into something completely different.
1: Fascinating.
0: Yeah.
1: Because it must be good for you doing this show as well, being able to, put together your thoughts about what's actually happening. You know, do you find that as well? You've been able to sort of delve into your own single dating life more and put together what you want more?
0: Yes. And I think it's interesting, right, because when I started this show, I think what I didn't want it to be about was relationships. No, I think I definitely didn't want it to be about relationships. And right at the start, we made it really clear that this wasn't a show about a relationship show. This was all about embracing your singledom and what does that look like. And I think quite purposely, Jono and I delayed the dating discussion.
1: Fair enough.
0: Because being single, there's more to being single than just dating.
1: Definitely.
0: Right? And I think it was too easy to sort of start talking about dating and dating. But now it's a big part of being single, and there's so many aspects to dating.
1: Yes.
0: It's not just, you know, and I think one part of it is dating at a certain age and how that changes for us at that certain age. So dating now for me is very different than what it was back in your 20s, because I think there was more not freedom, but you're more carefree. Now there's a lot more self-judgment.
1: Yeah, interesting.
0: For me,
1: so
0: for
1: I reckon it's this is probably one of my favourite lines.
0: Yeah,
1: you have more clarity than desperation. You just you don't just want to go out with just anyone. Like you've done that. I've been there. I did. Like in my 30s, I dated every single possible person I could date: tall, small, fat, thin, straight, non-binary, gay. Bisexual, like anyone and anything that had, like, were without limiting myself to see if I was comfortable in that situation. I dated someone who was 5'9" for like 3 weeks.
0: Yeah.
1: Because, 4'9".
0: 4'9".
1: so quite different.
0: I love
1: stature.
0: Short men. I love it's, short men.
1: I love
0: bring
1: it.
0: Them on.
1: Put them in my pocket. It's
0: Mate, you can throw them around. It's awesome.
1: They're really nervous. They're really nervous about the seat. And I'm like, no. They're like, someone's staring at us. I was so fat. One of my date. He was American. African American, and he was always like, "Ah, people are staring at us because you're tall and I'm short." I went, "No, it's because you're black and I'm white. Come on, we're in Australia."
0: Yeah, and I love what you said about clarity and desperation. For I think maybe for gay men, there's the clarity piece and there's the sexual piece.
1: Mm,
0: you know,
1: true.
0: What are you dating someone for? Do you want this to be? Do you want a second date out of this, or do you want this just to be a just a hookup.
1: Yeah.
0: Right. And, you know, you can treat all dating apps like that. Now, some of them are designed to facilitate that a lot quicker.
1: True.
0: But some of them you might, and I've just kind of realized this, a lot of my Tinder dates in my head, I'm just like, I'm just going to hook up with you.
1: Ah, because it's Tinder and that's what Tinder's always been.
0: Well, that, but also I think if I realized I got there within 5 or 10 minutes and I didn't really connect with the person, and I didn't want them to be a friend. So it's either, for me, it's either three zones, right?
1: Okay.
0: It's friends with them.
1: Yep.
0: Long-term dating with them, or just a bit of a hookup.
1: Bit of a hookup.
0: So that's where I would sort of put someone in on those dates. I would put, okay, where does this person sit? But maybe, yeah, and I don't know. Does anyone else do that out there? Let me know. Like,
1: yeah, I wonder. Because sometimes, it takes a bit to warm up to someone and things like that, and getting that clarity of where that person is actually, because sometimes people are just nervous in situations.
0: Yes.
1: And giving them that break and things like that. But, you know, it's also working out. Chemistry is not compatibility. There are people who I've met and just gone, ha ha.
0: Yeah.
1: But.
0: And then what? Did they come? Did they like grab you as well?
1: Yeah. And then a week later, we're both over it. Bye. See ya. Gone.
0: Great. Well, we've got a whole lot more to chat about. So stay tuned.
1: We do.
0: This is Joy.

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0: 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This is Living Life Single with Yani and Tamsin today.
1: Yes. We are almost at the end and we are talking about dating at a certain age. And I, as I said, I don't do the apps anymore, but I think it's one of the biggest things that I think it's actually we've talked about before is knowing what you want isn't the hard part anymore. The hard part is not apologizing for it.
0: Yeah.
1: So, like, knowing what your red flag boundaries are, not putting walls up, but when you have to put walls up, putting them up, but going, you know what? You were 15 minutes late to this date and I don't think it's a priority for you. You know, knowing that's a boundary, it's fine to say that. It's like, because we're so like, oh, we'll just wait for them. I'm like, no, so if someone's 15 minutes late or keeps – I've had a girlfriend who the guy was delaying the date. They were meant to meet at 7 o'clock. He said he had work stuff and pushed her off. And I went, I'm sorry, darling. That's like pushed him off till 8 o'clock. I'm like, no, you were ready at 7.
0: You know, I was telling you about someone I was sort of started to
1: – Yeah.
0: He cancelled on me 4 times.
1: So three strikes, you're out.
0: So, well, Maya Angelou says – says this quite nicely, like if people show you who they are, believe them.
1: Yes,
0: and that's I still got to believe that myself because sometimes we paint a picture and we create excuses and just what I was chatting to a mate this morning about this guy I never dated but sort of did but not.
1: But then it's not a bad thing to say you dated them. If in your eyes you were dating, then
0: I didn't even know what it was. I don't
1: and
0: know.
1: That's the hard thing, isn't it?
0: But like it is the challenging thing trying to define it. But also when we were talking in the break, Tamsin, you mentioned about age.
1: Yeah. Look, I think the hardest thing as well, it being you do get a lot of younger, and I'm talking for me, I won't date anyone younger than 30 because that's 20 years difference.
0: So hang on. So by your date, so you wouldn't go out and just catch up with them or anything if they're under 30?
1: Look, as friends, yeah. I have heaps of friends who are under 30. Right, that's okay, not a problem. But I wouldn't go on a date.
0: Right.
1: Like I wouldn't I wouldn't encourage a sort of flirtation. I think it's unfair.
0: Really?
1: Well, for me personally, there's a power contrast, and especially in my life and where I am. I think, you know, the boundary's there. And look,
0: what happens if they were older though?
1: Oh, that's okay.
0: Right. So your thing is younger.
1: Yeah.
0: Right.
1: Like my definitely thing is younger. But it also depends the stage of life they're at, the energy they bring and, you know, what values they hold. But I think a lot of the time you don't necessarily, like it changes so fluidly and you should be allowed to change.
0: Of course.
1: And dating someone who's a lot older than you, you won't, they'll be in a different stage of changing values and changing what they're doing.
0: I think it depends on the purpose of why you're dating them.
1: True.
0: So it goes back to, for me anyway, so back to my earlier point, do you just want to hook up or do you just want a friend?
1: Oh, look.
0: And, you know, I always say, you know, if you're dating someone with a one as their first number, then that's good for 1 hour or 1 week. Someone with a two, that's good for 2 hours or 2 weeks. You know, so I think that's my rule now.
1: I do like that. I did used to go by half your age plus 7. So technically, you know, 25 plus 7, 32, that's the good area to kind of date up from.
0: Yeah. Yeah. Okay. It's that whole purpose.
1: I think. But it's definitely, and look, that's no judgment, no shame. That's just how I play my game.
0: And do you think it's more challenging now the age that we're at?
1: Oh yeah, immensely. Because I'm still a young person, and also I've not been married, I've not had kids. So finding someone who has the same values and the same adventure as I do who isn't young is a little bit harder because people, they've been through a lot more and we've got different, at our age, we all know what we kind of like and what we don't like. And if kids are in the tow, I'm kind of not interested.
0: Same here, no kids.
1: All good for them. Like, I'm happy for them to have kids and I love kids, don't get me wrong, just not in my house.
0: Yeah, no, I don't want anyone who has children.
1: Exactly.
0: To me, that's a deal breaker. I think I've said it before, like it's not –
1: I'm not completing my life with someone in it. I'm looking for someone who makes my life even more interesting, who gives me that edge that, you know, keeps me awake and want to live and want to, you know, grab the bull by its horns and go out and have fun on a weekend. And
0: So it's really like stage two of your life.
1: Yeah. Yeah.
0: Yeah.
1: But that's why I'm happy, you know, my multitude of groups of friends. And as we were saying, that dating-wise, it's one of the reasons I've come into joy, not to date people, but be exposed to people who are more of my values.
0: But that, I think that's why, well, as single people, we need to do that. And we sort of talked about that throughout this. You know, that's what this whole show is all about. Like, we need people around us as single people.
1: 100%.
0: And you can get people around you through dating or other ways.
1: Or doing activities, like coming in to join doing radio shows.
0: Yes.
1: I go to the dog park and funnily enough, the dog park is a big adventure time. There's a lot of friends there who like men and things like that. Like, it's hilarious.
0: Yeah.
1: You know, there's so many different places you can meet people that's not just work or, you know, dating. So get out and give different things a try.
0: Yeah.
1: Some of the girls I've been hanging out with are boot scooting.
0: Like, love it.
1: So random.
0: Love it. I think my mum wanted to try boot scooting once, but she never got around to doing it. But I've got to sort of.
1: They do it here in the VPC on Tuesday nights.
0: I've got a maybe. She's in Geelong, but who knows? Now, Tamsin, guess what?
1: It is time.
0: It is time. This is our favourite segment of this show, and it's our what's been good, what hasn't been good, what's good and bad about being single this week. And I'll let you go second.
1: Yep.
0: Give you a bit more time to sort of scramble. That you've come in prepared.
1: I've come in prepared. I love how prepared you are, Yanni.
0: Yeah.
1: I'm just prepared. I'm all for this.
0: So I think for me, one of the good things about being single this week was actually I was sort of dating someone, not dating someone, and it didn't work out, and I felt really, really sad and just I needed a lot of time by myself, and I was happy that I was single to be able to do that. It's that catch 22, right? Like, I think, you know, when you want to be by yourself and when you're with someone, that's a challenge. But when you're, you know, when you aren't by yourself and you're all want to just be by yourself and you are, then I think that's a weird kind of a positive for me. So, and I didn't deliberately flip a bad situation into a good one. It was actually like I was happy that I was by myself being single, going through being single.
1: Yes.
0: If that kind of makes
1: sense. No, it makes perfect sense.
0: And I think the bad side of it was that I'm like, I actually had to like, I wanted someone there just to bring me some food, and there was no one there to bring me food to go through to help me with that. But that was the only thing.
1: Message your hug buddy next time.
0: Yeah, I know, right? Next time, right?
1: Oh, I love it. I love it.
0: And how about you?
1: Well, I turn as you know, it's been my 50th week and things like that. And the best thing about
0: happy
1: being
0: birthday.
1: Single. Yeah, it was like I got to hang out with different friends without the worry that I had to commit to someone or I had to like also look after someone else. I was just looking after myself. My friends were looking after themselves. So all the events I had, I sent out an itinerary to my friends and said, I will be here at these times. The only person I upset, and I really apologize, Amanda, left her I was meant to be, no one had said they were coming and I'd completely forgotten 4 days earlier Amanda said she was coming.
0: Yeah, right.
1: And so I was meant to be at breakfast at 10:30. I left at 10 because I had breakfast early.
0: Yeah.
1: She messaged, said, where are you? I went, I'm so sorry, I'm not there.
0: No.
1: And it was only at Abbey Road, but I'd walked down to the thing. So, and the bad thing about being single was I guess I didn't have that specific person to celebrate with.
0: Yeah, yeah.
1: I mean, but don't get me wrong, my house looks like a florist and a bottle shop all at the same time. I got spoilt. So
0: hey,
1: I love the friendship
0: florist,
1: circles that I've gone with, and, you know, it's just been an amazing week just being single and having that group of friends.
0: Oh, I love that for you. Well, that is it for the show, everyone. Tamsin, thank you so much
1: thank
0: for being
1: you,
0: my co-host tonight and today.
1: Yes.
0: Everyone have an awesome week, but that's it from us.
1: Bye.
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0: yes, yes, yes,
1: yes, yes, yes.

0: That's right, it's Wednesday night and that means it's time for Gay AFL, a queer footy show. I'm your co-host Chris.
1: And I'm Brendan, and I'm barely here, but I'm happy to be here.
0: Oh my god, I'm so happy. Look, if you are in Melbourne, and if you're not, it is raining today, and everyone has forgotten how to drive, and poor Brendan got stuck
1: there
0: in traffic.
1: There's a bit of traffic. Look, I may get a couple of speeding fines, and, you know,
0: that's
1: all good.
0: That's a problem for
1: That's a tomorrow
0: you.
1: Problem. Yeah. That's not a now problem, but we are happy to be here.
0: We are. I was sitting here like Bridget Jones, choosing vodka and Chaka Khan all by myself.
1: You're like, what am I going to do? The show is cancelled.
0: But the show, I wasn't on my own, so I shouldn't actually say I was on my own because we have Ethan and Julie here on the panel. So I was not alone at all. I really shouldn't shade them like that. At least I had them here. So it made me. The show must go on, Brendan.
1: The show must go on. The show must go on.
0: We love you both.
1: Now, speaking of, we had a bit of a theme. We had some, we had Bewitched there, a bit of Sailor V.
0: Followed by a bit of Jess Malboy.
1: Burn. She's a great Aussie artist. For those of you out of the loop, and we'll talk about it later, but there was a big game over the weekend, an AFLW Oz versus Ireland.
0: There was, and it was one for the ages. As we said, more on that in break three. We are going to do a bit of a dive into the Oz versus Ireland W clash, but we decided we would throw tribute to those teams with some Irish and some Australian singers today.
1: Oh, they'll love it. Now, last week, we had a really fun show. We interviewed some very special guests. All our guests are very special, but we had some amazing icons. We had from the Yarraville Seddon Eagans, we had Lena and KK sitting with us talking about grassroots footy and women's footy and the Pride fundraiser that we sort of emceed at.
0: Which is a really good opportunity to spruik the podcast if you missed that one or any of our past shows on www.joy.org.au/gayafl, also on Spotify and Apple Podcasts.
1: But no, it was great, like sitting down with them and having chats about their career. I mean, both of them obviously very talented, but Lena as well, like 250 game. Like,
0: that's huge.
1: And like you said, in the W, she's still very young. Yeah. She's a lot younger than us. And she's like, who are these old guys? No, I know, we love you. No, but like 250 games, what an achievement. Like, it's just, it was really great to sit down and sort of reiterate the importance of grassroots footy because it goes all the way down to the bottom.
0: Yeah, that's a really good point because we often talk about how what could be done in AFL House or what could be done at the top in the men's competition, for example, to filter down through the lower leagues by setting a positive example. But Mitch Brown, I think, made a really good point on the show that he was on with us a while ago that by the time they get into the system at AFL level, sometimes the damage has already been done. So these sort of pride rounds and spruiking inclusion and diversity in the grassroots footy, I think it's really, really important. It's something we're very, very proud to throw our support behind.
1: Absolutely. No, it was great. Now, there was a couple of other things happening. I mean, around 21.
0: Can you believe we're around 21 already? We have only got 3 rounds left of the men's season.
1: This season has gone so quick. I mean, look, what really happened around 21? There was a couple of injuries. There was some exciting pre-game rituals, which I'll let you touch upon. Essendon, we did it. We're at the bottom of the ladder again.
0: We did. We're back where we belong.
1: I was a little bit hopeful for about two rounds there. We were 17 out of 18. I was like, yeah, we're not going to get the wooden spoon. And you know what? I had a bit of FOMO. I was like, if we're going to be the worst of 2026, let's stay at the bottom. Let's be the best of the worst. And you know, we're number 18. So, woo, wooden spoon 2026, Essendon. I'm excited about it.
0: Do you know what I was excited about on the weekend? I think this would have to be the scoreline of the weekend. We haven't done much match review lately. No. We tend to get so caught up in the drama. Gays getting caught up in drama. I won't hear about it. But what about Carlton? 154, which alone is a huge score.
1: Yes, let alone
0: against the reigning back-to-back premiers, Brisbane Lions.
1: One of our lovely listeners, friend of the pod as well, Matt, shout out, Brisbane supporter. Yep. We're sorry for your loss.
0: We did commiserate with him a bit after the game. So
1: it was a tough one. It was a tough one.
0: He had that hangdog face when he walked in.
1: No. But there was a pre-game ritual that we've kind of adapted. Well, Collingwood and Geelong, I didn't quite get it. Can you explain it to me.
0: Well, it's kind of like that old episode of Futurama where they finally jazzed up baseball. Is a Collingwood initiative. Geelong got on board. They were really good about it. But it was a Collingwood initiative where they've kind of borrowed from like the rugby league, for example, and wanted to and also college football in America. They wanted to create a bit of drama, a bit of spectacle. You may be shocked to know I'm a bit of a fan of drama and spectacle, is probably not a shock to any of our listeners out there. Yeah. But they basically did a few different things. They had an amazing sound and light show just before, like the lights all got dimmed and the lasers came on and stuff just before while the teams were running out. They had a song to run out to, which was a bit exciting, something a little bit different, something that Collingwood haven't done before. And Geelong were great sports and got on board with it. In the end, probably the initiative didn't do much for Collingwood's success that game, but the coach was very good about it, acknowledging that the pre-game had nothing to do with it, that Geelong were just better on the day.
1: I just felt bad for the coin toss. Like, he didn't get to do it on the oval. He had to do it, like, pre-game down in the room.
0: 90 minutes before.
1: That kind of, kills the momentum, doesn't it?
0: Do you know what the funniest thing was about the coin toss being down in the rooms? The player that won the coin toss was like, "Oh, I want to go to the punt road end," and pointed the wrong direction. And the officiating umpire was like, "It's that way." But I mean, how would you know?
1: Fair.
0: I wouldn't know. If you're down in the bowels of the MCG, it's completely understandable that one was missed. But look, I'm all for it. It was a little bit of fun. It's like how Port Adelaide have the Never Tear Us Apart thing. There's a lot of stuff going on in the league to make it a bit more exciting. And if it gets more bumps on seats, more advertising revenue, keeps the game afloat.
1: Mm-hmm.
0: Totally fine by me. But you know what else is fine by me? Our next Australian artist. This is one we are going to. She was in Eurovision this year herself. This is not the song we're doing. We're doing an oldie but a goodie from Delta Goodrum, In This Life.
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1: That's right, it is Gay AFL, a queer footy show, and I'm here, Chris, and I am here with my lovely co-host, Brendan, who has made it into the studio now, which I am very, very happy to report. And Brendan, much like Jasmine Masters, you have something to say.
2: Are you ready for it?
0: I do. No, we haven't really talked about it, but I think we need to talk about a couple of weeks ago. There was a bit of an incident, Collingwood versus Adelaide. I think we need to break down and talk about the Isaac Quaynor, the booing situation, because I think it's quite relevant and I would like to talk about it.
1: Yeah, that's very fair. Should we give a little bit of a summary for anyone who's missed the story?
0: Yeah, obviously what happened last year, there was a huge, huge incident where Isaac Rankin was reported for making a homophobic slur towards Isaac Quaynor during a Collingwood-Adelaide match. There's a lot of controversy. As we know, he was out for 6 weeks, went back and forward. And then what happened basically is there was a lot of, it was almost victim blaming towards Isaac, which was really horrible. And we thought we were over it. I think this was Adelaide Collingwood's first match, wasn't it?
1: Like yeah,
0: the first match the, going for
1: I think
0: the
1: it
0: season.
1: It was the first one this season, yeah.
0: Yeah, yeah, yeah. And we saw every time Quaynor had the ball, Adelaide fans would boo. And there was a pretty, pretty overwhelmingly supportive response towards him and how he was treated, because I think it's not so much the booing, and I sound like we're whinging here, but it wasn't so much the booing that was the problem. It was the ramifications and why they were booing. Isaac Quaynor didn't even report it. Like, he didn't speak up. He didn't say anything about it. He was a victim of a homophobic slur, and you had a lot of Adelaide fans basically booing any time he had the ball. Craig McRae, Collingwood coach, came out, of course, defending Isaac and just talking about how, you know, his 10-year-old daughter's watching the game and he didn't think it was appropriate. You know, no player deserved to be booed like that. There's sledging and then there's booing. And I was disappointed by sort of Matthew Nix's response, where it was very sort of, you know, people are passionate. It's just not on.
1: I must say, I kind of want to second that, obviously. Mm. Look, and I just want to say, this is not about bashing Isaac Rankin.
0: No, not at all.
1: He has shown repenting for that, and he's trying to amend his ways, and, you know, full credit where credit's due, but also to acknowledge that Quaynor was the victim here.
0: Mm.
1: And I think one of the biggest, there was actually press. Lee Ryswick did press before.
0: Yeah.
1: Because there was, the people were warning this was going to happen. Lee and Mitch have both done it afterwards, mm-hmm. like Mitch Brown afterwards as well, as a lot of people have.
0: It's, Mine
1: it,
0: Vanille came
1: yeah,
0: out.
1: It's gone way past the queer football media into mainstream media. As And I do acknowledge, I think the coach of Adelaide, I think he probably could have been a bit firmer.
0: Mm.
1: I think that was kind of universally agreed that he, whereas Craig McRae was quite good about it. Craig McRae was like from Collingwood, the coach was quite kind of bemused almost that it happened. He was kind of confused and also confused why it happened. But I do want to say, in Adelaide's defense, the CEO of Adelaide actually came out and slammed the Adelaide fans, which is highly unusual in that town.
0: Mm.
1: He basically said that they crossed a line, and I really want to agree. I'm not a fan of booing in general. It's just not something I really like. I'm not saying that it doesn't belong in the game at all. I just choose not to do it personally, but I don't like that personalized kind of booing attack.
0: It's a reason. It's behind the booing. It's a reason. And I just want to say, like, we have some amazing Adelaide fans.
1: Shout
0: out, obviously, to Sam and Courtney out there, who, you know, we know they're at the game. And they were defending Quaynor from the booing. Yeah,
1: Courtney, I believe, actually spoke up to fans around and asking not to do it, which, you know, full respect. And I just want to say as well, this is not all Adelaide fans. This is not all Adelaide fans. There's just a cohort. But they have long memories in Adelaide. Mm. I mean, how many years did Dangerfield get booed for after he left Adelaide?
0: Mm.
1: And they do seem to have long memories there. And it's a bit of a shame, because, you know, it's kind of, there's a difference between making it a fortress versus making it hostile. I think that's kind of the difference for me. And again, remembering that he's the victim here.
0: Yeah. And we look at, there was a great article that came out today, actually, about John Longmire talking about the booing of Adam Goods, how he should have threatened the players to pull themselves off the ground if the booing didn't stop.
1: Yeah.
0: And I just want to reiterate, like, it's not the booing. I'm not a, I don't boo players. I'm not like, wah, wah, wah. But it wasn't just booing. It was very unsportsmanship. And it was booing him because it was almost like, you know, he defended himself from homophobic abuse.
1: Yeah, exactly.
0: Now, Sorry, you go ahead.
1: I was going to say, we should move on to something a little bit lighter. I do have another piece of Collingwood drama, which is kind of half Collingwood drama, half Brisbane drama. For anyone that missed it, Lachie Neale made the illustrious decision to visit Collingwood HQ before the match last weekend. He was down here to play Carlton, I think it was. Yes, it was Carlton. Here's the thing. Lachie Neale's a free agent at the end of the year. It's very apparent that he and other players who are free agents at the end of the year are shopping themselves around as they're entitled to. He's a star player. The interesting thing was, I think people are a bit confused because the thought was he was going to go back to WA to be with his kids, but that appears to not be the case, with Collingwood being the preferred suitor apparently at the moment. But I think the issue with this, it wasn't so much that he visited a rival club to talk about the potential of trading. Maybe he had to do a medical, who knows? Like, there's lots of reasons he might have to do that. It was the fact that it was before the game, and it questioned, you know, Brisbane are still trying to tilt for a triple premiership, and for such a star player to have his head out of the game in this part of the season before a match, it kind of it's the optics, I think, more than anything. Look, this is drama. I do think it's a storm in a teacup.
0: Yeah,
1: but I know Dane Zorko came out and said that it was kind of a little bit odd.
0: Well, maybe he was just visiting his new alleged girlfriend in Melbourne. Who knows? Maybe that's why he doesn't want to go to WA. I don't know. I don't know what goes in behind straight heads. I don't know. But I think the optics was what. Yeah, what was kind of a bit iffy.
1: The optics, yeah. That wasn't the only drama as we approach round 24 either. No, normally this part of the season, people are talking about tanking for the wooden spoon for that number one draft pick, but this year it's a different kind of tanking that's being talked about, where with the introduction of wildcard round, 7 through 10 are going to be playing wildcard round, and there is a big bit of a concern amongst the AFL house that the teams that are sure to make the finals are potentially going to rest key players and star players. And they issued a bit of a memo out to the club saying that it was going to be scrutinized.
0: Yeah.
1: And it's a really interesting moment for the AFL to get involved in list management. I see both sides.
0: Yeah.
1: So yes, I don't believe clubs should rest a bunch of their stars because they want to be fresh for the finals. Mm. But I think the issue is, like, if you look at older players, so like a Tex Walker or a Dangerfield or players like that, Pendlebury, you know, maybe giving them a week off that week is beneficial. Mm. But I think I see both sides, basically.
0: Yeah. It almost feels like a Pendlebury leading into 4-3-3 all over again.
1: The clubs don't want to be overly scrutinised by the AFL for list management, but the AFL has seats to sell and revenue to raise from sponsorship. They want good games. So I can see both sides of that.
0: Now, touching on Collingwood and Gold Coast, there's a bit of a rumour that Collingwood might be eyeing Stringer. How long has he been at Gold Coast? What, two seasons?
1: 2 years,
0: this is
1: his
0: second season. There's a bit of, actually, not Gold Coast, I apologise, GWS. There's a bit of, I was talking about Collingwood. There's a bit of discourse at GWS. There's discourse everywhere, but apparently Stringer, there's a bit of drama amongst his current and past teammates, where maybe he sold them, he got them invested in some business ventures that didn't particularly go anywhere.
1: Do you know what the funniest thing was? I hadn't seen this story and you showed me this story, and I made it because you said something about multi-level marketing, and I was like, what, is he selling snake oil? And you're like, no, it was fish oil. It was actually fish oil. Look,
0: and apparently everything's so good. Like, nobody's in trouble. No. His teammates are all good. His former teammates are fine. But,
1: you don't mix friends and money. Yeah. You don't mix.
0: Optics. So apparently people aren't too happy. So, hey, maybe String will be at Collingwood.
1: I have this image of Stringer, like, rocking up at the club in, like, a trench coat, like, opening his jacket and, like, selling, like, canisters of fish oil. And, like, that's just what I've got in my head. So, like, he seems the sort.
0: Yeah, yeah. But also, so touching on that as well, a bit more optics as well that aren't the greatest is apparently Gold Coast are a bit frustrated with the way Dimmer's sort of comparing them constantly to Richmond.
1: Can I just say how much Dimmer is trashing his reputation since he's gone up to the Gold Coast? Yeah. Being a bad sport, about playing away from home, about traveling when you used to play every game at the MCG and complain about going to Marvel. He's doing nothing but trash his legacy, in my opinion. He's a great coach. Like, no disrespect to his coach. His coaching history speaks for itself. You can't argue with turning Richmond around in 10 years like you promised to 3 premierships like that.
0: How many losses are we though for Gold Coast?
1: Well, I think it's like 8 in a row I tipped them at the beginning of the year to be finals contenders, to make a prelim at least, and that is not going to happen the way we are going. And I must say, I'm surprised.
0: So we know there's a bit of optics there. Anyway, if you've got any thoughts, you know we love hearing from you. Send us a text on 0427 569 949. Or do it on the Joy app.
1: And we are going to dedicate this next song to you, our listeners, because this is Sinead O'Connor with Nothing Compares to You.
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1: It's GayFL, a queer footy show with Brendan and Chris here on Joy 94.9. If you have anything you want to send in, we'd love hearing from you on 0427 569949. Now, I want to celebrate. There was a huge game over the weekend. It was the AFLW's inaugural Australia versus Ireland.
2: This was such a big deal, and I am so excited. I was so excited for it. I genuinely loved watching it, and what an exhibition match. Like, for an example of elite AFLW football, this game was it. It was packed full of stars on both sides of the field. Mm-hmm. It was an all-female umpire group, which I thought
1: all-female
2: was...
1: All-female commentators
2: as well. And it was a sold-out crowd. Like, I saw someone post, I think it might have been Marty Vanell from ABC, was like, this is a bad day for anyone who says that no one watches women's football, like, or women's sport. Mm-hmm. And it was... There were people lined up around the block. Like,
1: well, KO and Fox Sports have reported that it was the highest-watched, rated AFLW game in AFLW history.
2: I think they said they estimate 600,000 people tuned in on, on KO and Fox. Yeah. And again, the ground was sold out. I think they could have easily moved it to a bigger ground. We talked about that last week, about why they potentially decided not to. But this was, I know I always say it and I'm such a cliche, but it was one of those ones where football was the real winner. Women's football was the real winner.
1: It was so exciting. And I mean, oh my God, seeing such elite, I mean, Zippy Fish, the best AFLW name in the best name in the AFLW.
2: Amazing.
1: She got the first goal. And then it was just, oh my God, the pressure that, that our Aussie girls did. I was so proud of them. And look, Ireland actually played really well as well. The first quarter, I thought, this is going to be a bit tougher than what we expected. Yeah. But you know what? Australia... Yeah,
2: when Australia came out with the two first goals, that was impressive. Ireland did definitely come to play, and you mentioned Zippy Fish. She was the rising star winner last year in her first season, which was amazing. And former guest of our show, Libby Birch was
1: there. Libby Birch played amazingly.
2: Of course, Ashley Dell,
1: Best and Fairest last year. And who else? Mon Conti. Yeah. We had Essendon's Maddie Gay. Anyone that I've forgotten, each and every one of them did amazing. And of course, I'm not going to forget the captain, one of the greatest AFLW players currently playing, if not Jasmine Garner.
2: Of course. How could we forget? She's an absolute superstar.
1: My God.
2: This was wall-to-wall stars. And this is the thing, like, you know, and for anyone who out there who says that in AFLW that women's footy is not high scoring enough, can we just point out 91 points Australia scored? That is a huge score for a W, and even Ireland on 41 is respectable. You know, they fell off a little bit in the last half, but you know, I was so impressed by this game, and I was impressed by the fans. I was impressed by the spectacle that the AFL kind of went to really make this something special. I feel like the AFL, now that we're about to go into the 11th season of the W, the AFL really feel like they're deciding now is the time to try and, you know, take it off a little bit. I know a lot of clubs are upgrading their facilities. There's a lot more visibility of the female players in media, in marketing and sponsorship and ads and stuff like that. We've talked to people, and a lot of the girls teams or the women's teams play with or train with the men's as well and share facilities, and the teams are getting a lot more integrated into the clubs, and it's building that culture and that fabric the longer that W goes on.
1: One
2: of the most amazing things I think out there is that and we were talking about it last week, for young girls now coming up, like, they can have something to aspire to.
1: Yeah.
2: And how positive is that?
1: Yeah.
2: And what an honor to represent your country in our national game.
1: Yeah.
2: Or what I consider our national game.
1: It was just a celebration. It was just so amazing. It was so joyous, and it was so great. And I wanted to shout out to Jasmine Garner, who was best on ground. I mean, am I surprised that Jasmine Garner got best on ground? No. That player, she is just in every single contest. Yeah. But they all are. But like you said, it was a high-scoring game. It was really fun to watch. And seeing the response, seeing everyone who was celebrating it and watching it was really cool. Like you said, it's Australia's favorite game. So it was pretty, it was really amazing. And apparently maybe they're in talks next year. They might be doing it in Ireland.
2: Well, for anyone that's old enough to remember, I'm looking at myself here. a long way back. They used to. I'm talking about in the Brendan Favola days.
1: Oh, gosh.
2: I remember him behaving badly on one of the Irish trips. I'm pretty sure it was Brendan Favola. I'm sorry if I got that wrong, Brendan. The different Brendan. Not
1: I'm sure
2: you.
1: That's probably one of them.
2: They used to do international rules with Oz versus Ireland in the men's. And so they would play here and they would play. They'd play Gaelic football over there, or they'd play Australian football over here, or a combination of the both. And it was this really big. I think it was in the late 90s. It was actually a spectacle. But the boys used to get up to a bit of mischief.
1: When they were over
2: there, apparently. But the talks about taking it over because it was so successful and growing the game in Ireland, I think that's only a good thing for football. It's going to encourage more players to come down here, and because there's so many Irish players in the W.
1: I want more. I want Australia versus the world. I want drag race spin-offs. Like, let's do it. Let's do it with the men's. Let's do, like, Australia versus... etc. Let's go.
2: I do think the one thing that they probably need to bear in mind, though, as well, and I know this is not an original thought, it was certainly commentated on a little bit, was maybe a little bit further out from the season next year, because I know fortunately there were no major injuries, but a lot of the clubs were really nervous about some of the women getting injuries so close to the main season, because and I can completely appreciate that. We had the same issue with the State of Origin this year and the All-Stars game.
1: Yeah.
2: Like, it is something that, you know, the teams do have to worry about. Mm. But, it, you know, we've been talking about this Oz versus Ireland game. Let's not forget that the W season is kicking off this weekend.
1: In how many days? 3 days?
2: I think so.
1: Saturday.
2: I'm so excited for this. We have been absolutely hanging out for the W season. We've got our memberships, and we will be down there cheering on the Red and Black girls as we always do. I'll try to get to as many games. I want to get to some games other than Essendon this year. Especially Pride Round.
1: Yeah, absolutely. Absolutely. I'd love to go to a North game, but I think North, is North opening the season? Or
2: No, I don't think so. I think St Kilda Colm. Yeah, yeah. But let's also forget as well. North are playing the Saturday game. But there's the doubleheaders start. The first doubleheader is this weekend well, which is pretty exciting. And then we have some great matchups coming in. And, you know, the people that we've talked to that are involved in the clubs or players or people around the leagues are saying that the girls are already and raring to go. It's yearly. And another point that got made we're going into the 11th season is a lot of the young girls, for example, Zippy Fish, people like that are coming up, they've been in the system now. They've played footy since they were young. There are girls that were in school when the W started, and they went, you know, I want to be, I think Tilly was even talking about it. They want to be that. Now 11 years later, they can, and it's only going to add to the increase in the quality of the game, in the play, and it's only, and the you know, it's starting to draw more of a crowd, and I really hope this is the season that we do kind of start to, you know, go to the next level with the W.
1: Yeah, agree. And I'm looking forward to the season. I'm calling it North Melbourne Premiers again.
2: You're calling it again?
1: Yeah, look, I think so.
2: I mean...
1: is it an... Yes. But I mean, it's North Melbourne. They're three-time premiership. You know, they're pretty undefeated.
2: they're an absolute four. And they are packed full of stars as well on that
1: I want to see GWS for Tilly. I know. I want to see GWS. What an upset.
2: Tilly promised us big things. So we are very looking forward to it. And, you know, we will have a lot more to say on that as the season goes on, because we absolutely love the W. And footy does not just stop when the men's finishes. So we are going to keep talking about it, and we will keep until you take us off air. Please don't take us off air. And what we are going to go to now, though, because I think that is all we have time for in that break, we are going to go to another Australian singer with Vanessa Amorosi with This Is Who I Am.
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1: That's right. It's Brendan and Chris on Gay FL, and I'm an idiot. For some reason, I thought we had Vanessa, but I chose speakerphone. Tune. I love Kylie, of course. Don't cancel us here on Joy.
2: I don't think anyone is ever going to complain on Joy if we play too much Kylie. I think Kylie is like universally like just free.
1: Let's
2: free
1: just
2: for
1: play
2: all.
1: Kylie the just whole Kylie, show. We just don't need to talk on. About footy. I mean, she is our grand final like yeah. entertainment.
2: Oh my god, it's actually a football relevant song.
1: Exactly.
2: Oh,
1: exactly.
2: I mean, look at us just saving the day for ourselves. Let's just pretend that was on purpose.
1: No, we are. Oh, bless. But we got a little bit of a text word to read out. Thank you. It says, "Oh, sad. Missing this show. Stupid adulting. Hope you have a great show. We'll catch the podcast when it's up. Where do you normally announce the podcast being up first? A fan. Oh, thank you. We're sorry. We all hate adulting. I don't know about you, but I certainly do.
2: I'm also terrible at it. Yeah. I just can't do it. But to answer your question, a fan, thank you for being a fan. The podcast should be up usually within about 48 hours of the show going live. We also, if you follow us on Instagram at @gayfl_aqfs, you'll be able to see because we do announce it on there when it goes up as well, which is we usually stick a little graphic up there for your viewing pleasure and your listening pleasure.
1: That's right. Now, let's talk a little bit of footy. I mean, we've talked a lot about it, but let's talk.
2: Well, it's that time of year. We mentioned at the top of the episode that we are basically coming into round 22 this week.
1: I don't want to jinx it, touch wood. And this is shout out to one of our friends as well out in Perth, to Adam, their big Freya supporter. Hey, Adam, hope you're having a nice night.
2: We love your crowd photos.
1: We sure do. Especially, Adam knows I like Paddy Voss. Is it going to be Freya or Hawthorne? I think it's going to be Freya or Hawthorne.
2: Look, it's Freya's to lose, to
1: it
2: be
1: is,
2: honest.
1: Right?
2: It really is.
1: Yeah.
2: I mean, let's not forget, because they are on 72 points and number two is on 60, Fremantle have won the minor premiership with three rounds to go. They can't not finish first.
1: Well, we want to point out as well, I mean, they've pretty much announced who's definitely making the premiership, obviously. So, Freo, Sydney, Hawthorn, Crows, Brisbane and Melbourne, which is a pretty stacked top six.
2: It is, and it's a little bit of an unexpected top six. I mean, we do know Sydney have been there of recent years, so have Brisbane. But I would say Melbourne, Hawthorn and Freo and Adelaide are kind of like they're kind of bolters this year.
1: I'm surprised by Melbourne. I thought they kind of scraped. I thought Doggies. I'm hoping Doggies make. I think they're in eighth.
2: They still could.
1: If they do the wild card. Carlton's doing pretty good.
2: Yeah, I'm actually really impressed with Carlton scraping in at number 10. If you think about the turnaround they've had since Voss moved on.
1: Yes.
2: Or was moved on. Their coach, he has a amazing record for a caretaker coach.
1: Why doesn't our rebuild?
2: He announced today that the Essendon, Sullivan announced Solomon, he's not interested.
1: He's not going for
2: I don't blame
1: it,
2: him.
1: Yeah, it's a lot of pressure.
2: But, you know, I credit where credit's due to Carlton. He had the same squad with the same mentality as they had all season, but something he did in the water turned it around, and full credit to him. That is an amazing turnaround. Some of the usual suspects like Geelong and Collingwood still being there, Sydney as well, as I said, in Brisbane, you know, but if we go from the top of the ladder down, because we've been shouting lots of names out, the state of the ladder as it is right now, Fremantle, Sydney, Hawthorn, Adelaide, Brisbane and Melbourne, that's the top six. So if that stays as it is, they will move on and skip the first week of the finals because that will be wildcard round, which at the moment would be between Geelong, the Bulldogs, Collingwood and Carlton. Give or take, St Kilda only one game off the pace. So, but you know, I'd say it's probably more likely that Carlton are going to scrape through on that one for now.
1: Yeah.
2: But I love this time of year. This is the time of year I get super excited about football again. But
1: let's emotionally invest it because we know Essendon, we're the bottom of the ladder. We're not going to do anything. Yeah. So let's just enjoy other people's success.
2: How good is cheering for the neutrals though? When you're a neutral and you're just cheering for footy because you love it, I will happily watch anyone play in a final. Yeah. It's always got, and the great thing about the finals is anything can happen.
1: Yeah.
2: Like, You really don't know where it's going. I'm actually really excited to see where that goes, and I'm excited for Footy Fest, hopefully down by the Yarra Park again.
1: Hopefully Paddy Voss is there with Freo.
2: But now, that's all we need to do to recap that. We are going to go on to Brendan's favourite segment, Stars Around.
0: It's time to take a look at Stars Around. Miss the latest off-field antics and hijinks? We've got it covered for you.
2: That's right. It is that time. No UHC tonight. I'm sorry. I thought I'd give you all the night off. I thought I'd give Brendan the night off. One woman's night off is another woman's indiscretion. Yeah. But so we are going to go to Stars Around with some of the off-field antics that happen around. I have a couple of really fun ones. Mm. And look, you know, this is one of my favorite Stars Around characters in the AFL to do. Mm. I've done it multiple times with Chris Fagan.
1: He's just like a little gnome. I love him.
2: He's just like everyone's favorite granddad.
1: Yeah.
2: And I absolutely adore Chris Fagan. Aside from being an amazingly talented coach, he seems like a really good guy. And the culture that he's built up there at Brisbane is something pretty special, I think. Mm. But we did find out in a commercial for an insurance company that I'm not going to name on air because they're not a sponsor, that he did a commercial for an insurance company and he was there with his number one fan.
1: Mm-hmm.
2: His mum, Beth.
1: Ah, bless.
2: And she was reminiscing a story with him sitting next to her about how when, and in Chris Fagan's terms, it was a long time ago.
1: Yeah.
2: Where he and his mates used to come around when he was there living with his mum and they would sing Bohemian Rhapsody by Queen.
1: Bless.
2: But they would sing all the parts for the whole song. Mm. And I just think...
1: Like, I can see that.
2: We've seen him dance. We've seen him sing. Well, yeah. He's a triple threat.
1: He sure is. He's a man of many talents.
2: Do you have one for me?
1: I do. Oh, my God. Something went viral on the AFL TikTok the other day, actually. There was a very funny moment where it was during Gold Coast versus Melbourne, Track versus, you know, his ex, where Tuke Miller made the mistake of mocking Bailey Fritch's hair.
2: Depending not on the who hair. Are,
1: not the hair. That boy has the best or the worst hair in the AFL.
2: I love it.
1: I couldn't get over Bailey. Just his little tendril hair falling down and Tuke Miller making a little bit of fun, a little bit of throwaway at it. I thought that was quite cute.
2: I did note that he was careful not to actually touch Fritch's hair after that Chad Warner free kick. You remember where the free kick was given because someone touched Warner's head?
1: His bald head.
2: Yeah, but no, you don't touch the hair. I can't even remember. We found out what product he uses and it was some sort of wax or something.
1: I think he just uses... It's not American Crew. I think he uses mud.
2: I don't honestly know how he makes his hair stay like that. It is one for the ages. But, you know, that is probably a story for another day.
1: Yeah.
2: But as long as Fritch has his hair, I'm here talking about
1: it's his powers.
2: Because I absolutely love it. And we will be back to talk with you again next week. What we're talking about? Who knows?
1: We'll see.
2: We'll make it up on the day. Mm. Will you be here?
1: I will try to be here. I will definitely be here.
2: Okay. Well, hopefully it's not raining and so roads are a bit clear. Kingsway can be a bit clearer. We'll put it out coming to the footy gods.
1: It's kind of like Collingwood going to anywhere but the MCG. It's tough, but I'm here. I'm a real survivor.
2: You are a survivor and I could not do this show without you. Brendan, thank you. Ethan and Julie, thank you for paddling. As always, they press the buttons and make this show work for us, which makes us sound better than we are.
1: Professional. We are.
2: And we really appreciate it. We'll be back next week on GAFL.
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1: Hi, this is Brian Adams.
2: 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It's Tina Arena.
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This is Jukebox Joy tonight with Brian Peel. Thank you so much for tuning in. Hope you enjoy the show. Make yourselves comfy. How cool is that, huh? Gotta love a huge rock set tune opening things up here on Jukebox Joy, going all the way back to 1991 off that album Joyride. That is the self-titled track from that legendary group Rockset. Welcome to Joy 94.9. My name is Brian Peel. Social media tonight, we're all over it using that hashtag JukeboxJoy across Facebook, Twitter and Instagram. Let us know what you're up to. And it's Brian underscore Peel on the Twitter tonight. Brian Peel on the Insta. 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Great music lined up for you. Just like this one, brand new music from a group by the name of Lewis the Child featuring Arizona. This is called So What. You might like this one. Crank it up. You're on Jukebox Joy here at Australia's Joy 94.9.

0: And dance magic here on Jukebox Joy tonight. Great music on the playlist. Hope you enjoy it. On the other side, we go back to 1974 with ABBA. That's next here on Joy.
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This is Jukebox Joy, and there is an absolute anthem from ABBA from 1974 and Waterloo, the first single for that Swedish pop group off that second album Waterloo, which was their first under the Epic and Atlantic label, which was their winning entry for Sweden back in 74's Eurovision Song Contest. 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Use that hashtag JukeboxJoy across Facebook, Twitter, and Instagram. 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More great music lined up for you. Something now from an Aussie group. They go by the name of Hollow Coves. They're an indie folk band out of Australia. And this is called Purple. You're on Jukebox Joy here on Australia's Joy 94.9.

0: classic from Avicii, 2013. That's Wake Me Up here on Australia's Joy 94.9. Don't go anywhere. On the other side, we've got an absolute retro classic out of the jukebox from Deborah Harry. That's next here on Jukebox Joy.
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There's a throwback classic from Debbie Harry from 1986 off that album called Rockbird. That's the Stock Aitken Waterman remix of In Love With Love. There's one out of the jukebox vault here on Australia's Joy 94.9 with Brian Peel. Thanks for your company wherever you are listening to us right around the world via the website. 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Whether you're listening to us from your cars or at home or on the iHeartRadio app, hit us up. Let us know what you're up to. Hope you're enjoying the tunes. Time for something brand new from my mates overseas. They go by the name of The Last Arcade. This one is called If Not Us. I think you'll like this one. Here it is for you. It's The Last Arcade, If Not Us. You're on Jukebox Joy, Joy 94.9. Crank it up.

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There's Jessica Braithwaite and Who You Know. Check out my interview with Jessica on the AussieWord.com. What a lovely lady. Great music here on Joy 94.9. Here's something from Aiden. It's called Grow Up. The music just keeps rolling here on Joy.

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This is Jukebox Joy. We are pumping out the songs tonight. Sam Fisher and Hopeless Romantic. That's the Lucas Schreiner remix here on Jukebox Joy. Thanks for your company. Wherever you are tuned in to us, let us know where you're tuning in from. Hit us up on the socials. Hashtag at Jukebox Joy. And before the break, we had Aiden's Grow Up and the gorgeous Jessica Braithwaite and Who You Know and The Last Arcade, If Not Us. Just a couple more songs to go before I'm out of here. Reach out on the socials. If you love a tweet, it's at Brian_Peel on the Twitter using that hashtag JukeboxJoy. And on Facebook, it's facebook.com/Brian.Peel. And if you're an Instagrammer, it is Brian Peel on the Insta. We're throwing up some of those stories on the social media platforms as well. Well, Jukebox Joy has been around for a few episodes, and we've got to say that each week we've played a Kylie Minogue song, if you haven't guessed already. Our pop queen, settling in back home. Great to have her back home in Melbourne. It is never easy choosing a Kylie Minogue song to play on the radio, that's for sure. But this one is for all the lovers out there. It's a live take of All the Lovers from the Infinite Disco live stream. It's with the House Gospel Choir. This is Kylie Minogue and All the Lovers here on Joy 94.9. This is Jukebox Joy.

0: Something about those classics from yesteryear. Stephanie Mills from 1980 off the album Sweet Sensation. And Never Knew Love Like This Before. 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And Grammy Award for Best R&B Song. What an absolute classic. Out of the jukebox here on Joy 94.9. Don't go anywhere, we're going to wrap it up with a banger from Westlife. That's next here on Joy.
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1: That's it, folks. It's time for me to head off. Thank you so much for tuning into the show. 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I've been your host, Brian Peel. 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Just one final song to go. These guys are absolutely incredible. I don't know. They can't do a thing wrong in my book. They're back together, and that's all that matters. I'm talking about Westlife and their album. It's called Wild Dreams, and it's a banger to close things here on Joy 94.9. This one's called Alone Together. It's Westlife. This is Jukebox Joy. I'll catch up with you next week. Stay safe. Tell me

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2: Good morning, August Miklius with you for Joy News at 7 a.m. Five men aged between 16 and 18 have been arrested in Melbourne after a series of homophobic attacks facilitated through dating apps. Police say the men were posting as dating app users to lure men into meeting them and are facing charges including kidnapping, sexual assault and armed robbery. They were arrested in relation to 11 incidents reported in and around Dandenong. Victoria Police say that since January 2024, there have been 113 reports of similar attacks, leading to 47 arrests. A nation-leading Royal Commission into Artificial Intelligence and Policies around the technology has been launched in the South Australian State Government, with Premier Peter Malantzoukas making the announcement yesterday after a recent visit to the United States. After meeting with AI companies, he says that whilst the use of AI is an exciting opportunity, that it also represents a risk to society and the future of work if not thought through correctly. The Royal Commission is expected to start in October and prepare a final report by July 1st, 2027. A magnitude 7.4 earthquake has hit large parts of Colombia, with the death toll reaching 111. Authorities have reported significant damage and injuries in multiple cities. The earthquake originated in Colombia's Pacific Coast, a coffee-growing region. After widespread damage and injuries across the country, Colombia has declared a national state of disaster. The tremor was also felt in other countries as far away as Venezuela. Live public AI facial recognition in Western Australia has continued to draw criticism 2 months after it was launched. The mass surveillance pilot began in June, with cameras scanning more than 130,000 people in Perth and Fremantle in the first week, comparing them in real time to a police watch list. The trial has already resulted in 33 alerts and 18 arrests. However, many experts and legal groups have concerns about the technology disproportionately targeting First Nations people. WA Police did not respond to the ABC's questions, asking if the technology had been tested or trained on First Nations people prior to the rollout. Women's ice hockey team, the Sydney Sirens, could face an uphill legal battle if the Greater Western Sydney Giants netball team go ahead with a potential rebrand to the same name. Last week, the Sports Entertainment Network acquired the Giants Super Netball license, promising to scrap the brand and lodge a trademark application

0: laughs with your best mates and the moments you'll be thinking about all day long. This is Joy Breakfast.
1: Good morning. The song that just played was Love Sensation. And I'll tell you what I love and the sensation that I love waking up with you, Mietta, August.
2: Wow, that was so nice.
3: Love it.
1: It's your Tuesday Joy Breakfast crew. How are you both doing?
3: Very well. I actually nearly forgot that it's the census tonight.
1: Yeah, it is census night.
3: The 11th. Thank you for, mentioning it in your news. This will be my first one, I think. Because I think my parents did the one 5 years ago.
1: Yeah. Well, it is every 5 years. You do have to wait.
3: Yeah.
1: Your turn. Like, even longer than an election.
3: Oh, actually, now I think about it. No, I was living out of home. I think I just forgot.
1: No. I didn't do it either. It was the one that crashed. Like, remember that?
3: Okay.
1: Like, they'd built, like, this new website for it, and then it crashed, and then so many people couldn't do it. Yeah. So I didn't do it either last time.
2: Oh.
1: Which, you know, it's a shame because I love data.
2: Yeah, yeah.
1: I want to be counted.
2: I had the

0: opposite problem where I turn up this morning and in my news bulletin, like writing, last night was the census night because I did mine last night. Like it's Tuesday today.
1: Yeah. Well, you
0: it's
1: did
0: definitely
1: ask,
0: today.
1: You did ask me, August, like when you came in, you were like, oh, did you do the census last night? And yeah. I was like, oh, well, yeah, I did because I wanted to do it like, not on the night. In case it crashes.
0: In my mind, last night was Tuesday night. I don't know what to say.
2: But if it crashes, that's on them.
1: Yeah, well, that's why so many of us didn't do it last time. But you do have until Friday to do it.
2: Mm.
1: But you are answering where you are tonight.
0: Yeah.
1: Like,
0: yeah.
1: You know, in response to where you are tonight.
2: Exciting.
1: It is exciting. And what is also exciting, I think, is the fact that they have updated some of the questions a little bit to be a bit more inclusive. They're not 100% fully there yet. But Miette, have you done it? Because August and I are saying that.
2: No.
1: Okay. Well, spoilers.
2: Yeah, I don't early vote. I don't early anything.
0: Spoilers for the census, guys.
1: There is an inclusion around for questions around your sex recorded at birth. Mm-hmm. So rather than just asking, what's your sex, like it used to, it's like, what was your sex at birth and what is your gender now?
2: Okay.
1: Intersex, innate variations of sex characteristics, that is still missing, unfortunately. Mm-hmm. But
2: how? In this day and age?
1: Look, it's still listed as a pathology by the World Health Organization, which is just ridiculous. Yeah,
2: okay.
1: Like, being transgender has been removed from that, which is great, but yeah, intersex variations are still listed there. It's not on the census. Yeah.
2: Wow.
1: Yeah. Mm. But also for rainbow families, it asks you what where was your mother born and where was your father born, but also in those questions, it's like mother or parent one, father or parent two, and so it's kind of being flexible around, you know, different, you know, combinations that you might have.
2: But what if you've got two mums and two dads?
1: Yeah, I was thinking of you, and I was like, but you have four.
2: Look, they're never going to fit me in the census. But you are listening to Joy Breakfast, Mieta, Kat, and August. This is I Wish, Joel Corey.

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7: Welcome back. It's Joy Breakfast. And I have been sort of dying to tell you this story because I just find it so funny. But I forgot to tell you last week. I don't know why I didn't put it on my list of things. But are you familiar with Beau McCurry at all? He's just a Collingwood football player.
8: I am not.
7: No. Okay.
8: Is that all I need to know need for this story?
7: Know. Okay. Yeah. You really don't. You don't even need to know who his dad is.
8: Okay.
7: Scott. But Scott McCurry has been sprung this week, well, last week now. He thought he was writing a DM to an OnlyFans creator, mm-hmm. to Annie Knight. Turns out on
8: the OnlyFans platform or
7: on Instagram.
8: Okay,
7: he thought he was sliding into her DMs.
8: Okay,
7: he was propositioning her for a night of full service work.
8: Mm-hmm.
7: Turns out he's just on her main Instagram. She's got millions of followers, and now everyone knows that Beau McCurry's dad wants to sleep with an OnlyFans model. It's
9: so deeply embarrassing.
7: And the message was sort of along the lines of like, you know, next time you're in Adelaide, like, I'll give you a good time. You know, it's terrible. Yeah.
8: Oh, that reminds me of, do you know, well, you've asked me if I know this person. Do you know Peter Doherty?
7: Doherty, the last name rings a bell, but no.
8: Doherty is a common surname. I think that's like a gym as well. But
7: wonderful, great start.
8: But Peter Doherty is a Nobel laureate in the field of immunology. He has discovered very important
7: stuff. Do you
8: stuff.
7: Know? Yet, no.
8: There's a building named after him. Like,
9: yeah,
8: there's
9: the
8: an institute named
9: right?
8: after
9: yeah.
8: him. And what's really funny is, like, you know, whenever he mentions it, he's like, they usually name institutes after people after they're dead, and I'm still here. Like, what?
9: Yeah.
8: What are they saying? But anyway, so Peter Doherty, you know, clever person, you assume, with a Nobel laureate, back in the Twitter days, tweeted Dan Murphy's opening hours.
9: Classic.
8: So clearly did not
7: Thought
8: distinguish
7: he was searching.
8: Between, yeah, did not distinguish between a Google search and posting on Twitter.
9: Obsessed with that.
7: Yeah.
9: So deeply obsessed when people do that.
7: Some people are sort of wondering whether, like, oh, how could you possibly do that? You know, what is this? But I do believe it. I've had grandparents, you know, think they're sending me a private message on Facebook and they're writing a comment on a wall.
8: I think Facebook's harder.
7: Yeah.
8: Like easier to slip into that, I think.
7: Yeah.
9: Dan Murphy opening hours.
7: Anyway, terribly.
8: Different platform, you know? Twitter, Google.
7: Yeah, terribly embarrassing time for Beau McCurry's dad.
8: Yeah.
7: But also in the.
8: Scott.
7: Yeah, Scott. Yeah. I've
8: learned that.
7: But in the wake of this, this Annie Knight, I have to admit, I wasn't familiar with her work prior to this, but she's set some records for a certain number of people in days, and she's sort of competed with Bonnie Blue, and she's that sort of type of a creator. But she's decided to now sort of out all of the, not necessarily AFL players' dads, but just AFL players who have slid into her DMs. You know, Bailey Smith is on the list.
9: Classic.
7: It's all the expected, you know, suspects. But
8: is it kind of outing them because they shouldn't really be approaching some, like, Annie through that sort of platform? And it
7: well,
8: should be through
7: her whole thing
8: fans,
7: is
8: or?
7: I'm not actually an escort.
8: Yeah, okay.
7: I'm a creator.
8: Yeah.
7: Yeah, she makes content.
8: Mm. Fair enough.
7: Stop DMing Annie Knight, boys, okay?
9: And tell your dads
7: and
9: to
7: ladies.
9: Also stop.
7: Tell your mothers, rein it in.
9: Yeah.
7: You are listening to Joy Breakfast. This is Nice to Meet You.

0: Welcome back to Joy Breakfast. That was Lost Boys by Phoebe Bridgers, who we will be talking about a little bit later. New track off her new album,
1: Lost Weekend. Phoebe Bridgers fan, aren't you?
0: Love Phoebe Bridgers. Yeah. I have been informed.
1: We'll make sure you are.
0: I have been informed that the new album is potentially something different.
1: Mm-hmm.
0: Unsure as to what the vibe might be.
1: Mm-hmm.
0: Kind of funky. Kind of... concerning, who knows? We'll see.
1: August is making all this up. Look, Lost Weekend is the name of the upcoming album. We've been waiting a minute for a Phoebe Bridgers album. We've got Lost Boys, a single off it, but no other songs from the album yet. We do have the track list, but we will hear them all in 2 days, 16 hours and 33 minutes.
0: Wow.
1: Yeah. But I did hear that Science Works is actually celebrating the new Phoebe Bridgers album.
2: Yes.
1: So
2: They're playing the full album. So Phoebe Bridgers will not be there. And they're like, key information, Phoebe Bridgers will not be in attendance.
1: Can I just say, in our notes, you wrote, you know, Science Works, Phoebe Bridgers, new album, interview, ? And I'm going, hang on, are you getting an interview with Phoebe Bridgers?
2: No, actually.
1: Launching the album at Science Works.
0: At Science Works.
1: What is going on?
2: I was thinking of a different Phoebe interview. Also a brilliant Phoebe, but someone who works at Science Works who's like been talking about the secret event event. And now the cat's finally out of the bag. And I think it's really cool that they were doing all this work behind the scenes to make this event that really pairs, I think, art and music and science. So essentially what they're doing is they're playing the full album in Melbourne Planetarium. So, like, you're watching it on the dome and it's 360 degrees in terms of the screen. So, you're just, like, surrounded by visuals. It's kind of like, remember Windows Media Player when it did the visualizations of music and stuff?
0: That's
2: like,
0: so good.
2: It's the ribbons, but so much better. So, yeah. So, like, it'll take you through space and it'll be a whole bunch of astronomy kind of images and, like, real images as people travel through the universe, through the cosmos, listening to Lost Weekend, which is really, really cool.
1: What a great concept. I'm going to have to get tickets. Can you get me a discount?
2: They're sold out. Like, they sold out in 20 minutes.
0: Yeah, I believe that. Then, actually, I do believe that.
2: So, rip. And then they opened up more sessions. Who knows if they're going to open up even more sessions? I don't know, because, like, it's so popular. I mean, deservingly so. Like, Phoebe Bridgers. Come on, August. Phoebe Bridgers.
0: Damn it. the wrong flavor of gay for Phoebe Bridgers.
2: It's fine. Each to their own.
1: Well, we need you to keep us updated, Kat.
2: Yes.
1: Let us know when we can get some more tickets.
2: Yes.
1: This is Go Lucky Vera Blue.

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0: Pestle by Ariana Grande. And I feel like that was such a big mic drop thing for her, because, you know, she kind of just like dropped the mic, dropped the song, and then it's like, I'm stepping back.
1: Crazy. How do you release that song and then disappear?
0: There's so much weight, I think, to the song as well. Like, it just feels like it.
1: Well, I mean, just to, you know, release a whole album and then sort of go, bye, guys.
0: Bye. Yeah. See ya. But, you know, she's got to do what's good for her.
1: Yeah, she needs a minute, I think.
0: Yeah.
1: Sadly. And we miss you, Ariana.
0: We do. And
1: we've got nothing to talk about without you in the limelight.
0: not true, because it is Census Night, and we're gonna throw back to that. But speaking of, you know, having to do what's good for you, just a little note or comment of, if you're not out with the people that you live with, you know, perhaps doing the census is something that you're a little bit concerned about, but there are ways to do it safely. So you can just go somewhere else for the night, because if you are in a different house, you don't have to do it in the house that you live in. You do it where you are staying. So find somewhere safe to be. Or you can actually request a private form to do it yourself. Or the Australian Bureau of Statistics has said, just answer it in a way that makes you feel safe. You know, like, you don't have to necessarily out yourself in front of the people of your household. But we do have a couple of messages that have come in around the census. One from Paul from the INS saying, morning, lovely breakfast crew. Morning, Paul. We were talking about the fact that innate variations of sex characteristics are not included at the moment in the way that the questions are phrased. And as an intersex person and an openly intersex person, Paul said, even more frustrating is if an intersex person lives as a biological sex difference to what is recorded at birth, because the question in the census is asking, what were you at birth or recorded as at birth? Because of perhaps operations done, especially to children, it's happened a lot to children, and it's still happening, and we're moving away from it. There was some incredible movement by the intersex community last year in Victoria to make sure that this would be changed, in our state at least. But there are changes that are done and operations that are done to children's genitalia to match choices made by doctors or parents to raise a child to be either male or female. And if that doesn't match their intrinsic sense of self, they might record their gender differently. And so with the census algorithms, that would assume that they're transgender and be sort of skewing perhaps to that, because we can't record people who are intersex at the moment. So if anyone wants to support the cause for future inclusion, they can ask for this in the free text section at the end of the census. Thank you, Paul. But another message on the, or thing that's not included in the census, is having more than two parents. And Dom has said that it's the best having four parents. They've done their census. Who else has four parents? You do, Mieta. I'm going to throw you.
1: Oh, I nearly forgot. Would you like me to read it? It's the best thing having four parents. Done my census. Only one of my parents' ethnicities matches mine. That's from Dom the truck driver. Thank you very much for messaging in, Dom. Fellow four parents, I guess.
0: Well, I love the subject line. Four-parent children, unite!
1: Yes, unite indeed. You are listening to Joy Breakfast. We're going to have to go to our trough, and we'll see you on the other side of this.
2: 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While we work, Eastern Freeway will be closed between Bulleen and Springvale Roads from the night of the 14th of August to the morning of the 17th of August. Significant delays expected. 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
1: It's Mieta, Dr. Cat, and August today on Joy Breakfast. And I've been honestly not looking forward to this segment all morning, because I cannot say this one word, and we bring this up a lot. Heated rivalry.
0: You did it.
3: That was pretty good. That was pretty good.
1: Is that good? It's not sounding right.
0: Is it like, you know, when you spell a word or write a word again and again and again and then it just looks wrong? Maybe you're just saying it too many times.
1: I just can never say it in a way that sounds right to me.
0: It sounds
1: rivalry.
0: Yeah.
1: And I've done about 15 segments on it in the last 2 years. But the writer of Heated Rivalry, it sounds wrong. And usually I don't acknowledge it, but it's gone too far. I have to acknowledge it. Rachel Reed has finished the third Game Changers novel. So the series is actually called Game Changers, and it is out June 2027. So that is the third book. And we'll have, I guess, just more seasons of the TV show, which is exciting for fans. Mm-hmm. I know a lot of people who got very into it.
0: Yeah.
1: Yes. Wasn't for me. A touch overrated, I thought. But look, a third book.
3: Could be potentially books. Amazing. And in Pride Month.
1: Yes.
3: No less.
1: Yes. And I also, is it Pride Month?
3: In June.
0: Yeah.
1: Oh, okay. Oh, it comes out in June.
5: I thought about this month. Right, and I'm pretty sure we're already
3: right,
5: had
3: right
5: it.
3: Now is Pride Month because my name's August. that's why.
1: And also I saw that Sam Neill's final film role is going to be in a movie called The Legend of Zelda. He passed away recently and he recorded a film, just before he passed away. The Legend of Zelda. I'm not familiar with this story.
3: Love Legend of Zelda.
1: Yes?
3: Love it. I've spent so many hours in the Switch games, Breath of the Wild and Tears of the Kingdom. So many hundreds of hours. It's like the only game that I play. It's amazing. I love it. Cannot recommend it enough.
0: Breath of the Wild is both are really good. Yeah. Breath of the Wild's beautiful and beautiful music as well.
3: Mm-hmm. It's just a really nice game and it's like so open-ended and like open world. Like it's just, it's lovely. Love it.
0: And it's also a delight to just watch someone else play it.
3: Mm.
0: Like I've sat there watching the TV as someone else plays the game. It'll be interesting to see this film and beautiful and bless that we have Sam Neill in it.
3: Mm.
0: Yeah. It's like a little bit like Black Panther. You know how that final film came out after the actor passed away?
3: Yeah, after Chadwick Boseman.
0: Mm.
1: I don't know how I feel about you watching other people playing video games.
3: That's what we've decided to focus on.
1: Don't give him that,
3: do you
1: Kat?
3: Watch sports?
1: I enjoy it myself, I promise. I love it. You are listening to Joy Breakfast. This is Sam Smith. Oh, they're back. This is Oh Mother. You.

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8: It's 4 minutes to eight. You're listening to Joy Breakfast with Mietta, August and Kat. And we have our little queer news segment of the week. I feel like we need stings for some of these things. But
9: yeah, and we're going to take it right from that.
8: But Bolivia records its first same-sex marriage after a massive, long legal battle. Fabiana Banza and Scarlett Roca became the first same-sex couple to have a civil marriage recorded in Bolivia on Friday, so last Friday, the 7th of August, and their legal battle lasted 3 years and 10 months. Oof. Very, very long. They initially applied to marry on the 12th of October, 2022, and their marriage has just finally been recognized and legally protected by the Bolivian state. Now, this is historic, this is great, but it doesn't mean that Bolivia has legalized same-sex marriage nationwide, but hopefully this is a step forward, and because they were able to win their case, hopefully more and more same-sex couples can do the same.
10: We should find out how many countries are left. I'd love to know. Find out for us, Dr. Kat.
9: Do a quick bit of research.
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3: Good morning. 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Prime Minister Anthony Albanese said he was confident in striking a deal with the opposition by focusing on amendments. Hanson-Young says the Greens want to see a total ban on all gambling advertising as well as establishing a national gambling regulator. Environment Minister Murray Watt says the government is considering vaccinating birds and poultry as bird flu outbreak spreads across country. He told 7:30 that Australia is facing a serious risk and will be guided by experts in the response. In some parts of Victoria, some producers with more than 50 birds must house their flock for 14 days under orders from the Chief Veterinary Officer. And tonight is census night, and every person and household across the country will for the first time be able to complete questions about their gender and sexual identity. Chris Eales reports.
4: The three new questions are: what is the person's gender, how does the person describe their sexual orientation, and what is the person's sex recorded at birth? The historic counting of LGBTQIA+ Australians means important statistics about the community can inform decisions by governments. Nikki Barth, the CEO of LGBTIQ+ Health Australia, spoke to Joy Drive.
5: That data is used by government service providers, various organisations to plan, at the population level, so for health services.
4: While gathering the data is important, Barth says only answer questions where you will be safe. So if you're not out at home, there are other options available. You can find advice on the ABS website for completing your own form instead of a household one.
3: Women's ice hockey team, the Sydney Sirens, could face an uphill legal battle if the Greater Western Sydney Giants netball team go ahead with a potential rebrand to the same name. Last week, the Sports Entertainment Network acquired the Giants' Super Netball license, promising to scrap the brand and lodging a trademark application for the Sydney Sirens. Sports Entertainment Network has declined to confirm the new netball name, saying they are exploring a range of options. The Sirens team manager Natalie Caruso says that they are also looking into their options, despite having a 20-year history as the Sirens playing at the highest level in the country.
2: Joy weather.
3: And taking a look around the country today, Warring Sydney, sunny, top of 21. Meanjin, Brisbane, sunny and 24. Borroloo, Perth, partly cloudy and 17. Tardanya, Adelaide, showers increasing, top of 16. Nipaluna, Hobart, cloudy, top of 15. And in Nam, Melbourne today, cloudy, heading for a top of 15 degrees. That's the latest from Joy News.

0: That was American Girls, Harry Styles. Welcome back to Joy Breakfast, Mieta, Dr. Kat, August. And today we have a fabulous television correspondent, I'm going to call you James, in with us for the first time here at Joy or just on Breakfast?
1: I did do the radio training.
0: Yes.
1: But first time on air, yes.
0: Oh my gosh, how exciting. Wow. Thank you so much. We have some Logies news. We have some Traitors news as well, if you're watching Traitors on Channel 10 at all.
1: Absolutely.
0: Fabulous. Should we start with the Traitors then?
1: Yeah, let's do it.
0: Yeah. The Traitors, look, I had seen little bits and pieces of the original seasons. Usually they're just regular, you know, people who they've cast for this reality show. This season, celebrities, would you say celebrities or would you say reality TV stars already? Sort of made.
1: I'd honestly say reality TV stars.
0: Yeah. And this is meant to, you know, give them another chance on TV, I suppose. But they are some of the best characters that you do remember from different shows like The Bachelor, Survivor. They've got, you know, some maths people. They've got some, you know, Housewives of Melbourne. They've got them all. And they have as the host Gretel Colleen, who is giving the performance of a lifetime. I don't know who told her what was going on, but she's acting like she's going for an Academy Award or something. The costumes, she's in full drag, really, in most scenes. What are your thoughts?
1: I think she's a standout.
0: Like, she's brilliant. I'm loving her back as a host. Obviously, she was the host of Big Brother back in the day. And she is back. She's back on our screens. And I'm just loving every second of it.
1: I feel like she's taken the messiness from Big Brother that she brought, but she just amplified it and made it into this dramatic, theatric character.
0: It's very camp, the whole show. I think if you haven't already seen it, The Traitors, Channel 10, check it out. You will want to know a couple of reality shows, though, I think, to really get the full benefit out of it. But just Gretel Colleen.
1: Yeah.
0: I
1: mean...
0: come for her.
2: You're giving me so much homework.
0: Yeah.

0: There's also the love of my life on that show.
1: Who?
0: Manaki.
1: Manaki from Aussie Shore.
0: Yeah, I have such a soft spot for Manaki.
1: Can I just say, Aussie Shore truly was, I think, some of the best reality TV we've had in Australia for a minute. I think it's what Made in Bondi was trying to be. It was trying to be risque and cool and genuinely sort of entertaining, and Aussie Shore was.
0: Yeah. I mean, I grew up during the time of Jersey Shore, so I was like...
1: everything you were promised, I think.
0: Once we finally got an Aussie version, I was like, yes.
1: Yeah, the messiness, it was great. And you still see, you know, Manaki hanging out with, I'm getting into too much TikTok news now. I'm going to go down this whole rabbit hole, but we'll talk later about that. Quickly, the Logies as well. It's going to be hosted by Robert Irwin this year, and he is also up for Best Presenter. He's also up for the Gold Logie. So too is his I'm a Celebrity, Get Me Out of Here co-host, Julia Morris. It's her fifth nomination, I believe, and she is the most nominated woman of all time not to have won.
0: That's surprising.
1: She's essentially our Leonardo DiCaprio in terms of, you know, winning an Oscar, nominated that many times, just can't get one. She's been on television for 41 years. I know that she divides audiences. I know you either hate her or you love her. But I think it is time. And to imagine if they gave it to Robert Irwin, who's been her co-host for, you know, all of 2 years, and he's been on television as an adult for all of 5 minutes. And it's just, I don't know. I think it's Julia's year.
0: I think so too. And I think it would be a bit of a disappointment to give it to the co-host who's younger and fresher.
1: Yeah, yeah. There is also Poe from MasterChef and Ali Langford and who else? We got Sam Pang and... Our computer, I'm just going to tell him, our computer has completely decided to not scroll. Great. Keep going down.
2: But you were doing a great job of just like just making looking it up. At people's photos and tell me when to stop.
1: Anyway, she's the lady from that dog show on the ABC. She's a journalist.
3: The Mustard Dogs.
1: Thank you. So it's a really great lineup this year. Yeah. But Julia Morris, I think it's her year. I agree. And we're going to message in with your thoughts. Who should win the Gold Logie? Make sure that you get your votes in. It is 0427JOY949. Or you can email us at onair@joy.org.au. This is Out of Focus.

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0: You're listening to Joy Breakfast. I'm James. You're with me, Etta, Dr. Cat, and Angus. It is currently 8:21.
1: 21 minutes to 8. Past 8. Yes. Yes. I was like, I know, because I'm like, where is the time going? What is time?
2: The time is disappearing.
1: It is disappearing. Time's running away. And you know what else is like getting out of control? It's not just time. Bird flu.
2: that's my well,
1: my segue. Don't put me on a microphone. But yes,
2: they do every Tuesday.
1: Yeah, I know. Who chose that?
2: Great, come on, do it.
1: So I remember, like, just on the weekend, I was like, oh my goodness, the numbers are going up and up and up. We started off by saying, oh, there's one confirmed case of bird flu in Australia. And then we were like, there's six. And then last week it was 50-something. And now there are more than 200 confirmed cases of H5N1 bird flu across Australia. The virus has spread to 5 states, with most of the cases still being in South Australia. So that was still the case last week. And just as a little background, in case you haven't been staying up to date, in case you're living under a rock, avian influenza or bird flu is a virus that primarily infects birds, but it can spread to other animals. Seals, cows, cats are ones that we're worried about more. And in very rare circumstances, it can spread to humans, but that's more so if you are handling sick birds as opposed to like consuming eggs or eating poultry. But thankfully, touch wood, it hasn't reached our poultry industry yet. And that's what we're really concerned about. Like both wild birds, because it has spread to some native wild birds and that's not great. We care about our native animals, our birds. But also if it gets into, you know, chicken, for example, it's going to spread like wildfire.
2: Yeah. Have they got some good protections against that, or is that a real near possibility?
1: I mean, the monitoring is great. And August was mentioning that people who have more than, what was it, 50 chickens?
3: Yeah.
1: Have to contain them for 14 days.
3: Yes, which could be an issue if you have like a huge commercial farm, but shouldn't really be an issue if you've got just like at home.
2: I was going to say, what if you've got chickens? 10 in your backyard? Yeah, or are those people fine?
1: Okay.
3: Yeah. It should be good.
1: Yeah. And it's about whether they're going to come into contact with other infected birds. And the ones that you have at home, they're probably quite contained, like you hope. Mm. Yeah.
3: And well, I think there, and don't quote me on this, but I think that there is trials for vaccines and things like that also happening, because it has been happening overseas. Like this strain of virus has been happening overseas for ages. So
1: it really has.
3: We're a little bit more prepared than previous times.
1: Yeah. And, you know, if you think about it, we have a human influenza vaccine that has different strains of human influenza and even different types, like influenza A and influenza B, that goes in together. It doesn't mean that you won't get the flu, but it does reduce, you know, the severity, and it does reduce spread. And so we're hoping that hopefully we can reduce spread like that.
3: Mm.
1: Yeah. It is just hard to vaccinate both, you know, like all the domestic birds that we have, but also all of the wild birds.
3: Yes,
1: and then all the other animals, not knowing, you know, exactly which animals are going to be impacted.
3: Mm.
1: Mm.
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0: voice, more vivid and wise, what I feel I deserve. Yeah, 'cause I feel way too fabulous.
1: That was fabulous, Meek. You are listening to Joy Breakfast. It is 8:30, and we just got a message in from our fabulous co-host, Jason Lee. He is away this week, sadly, but he will be back next week, and he is just commenting on our Aussie Shore, Jersey Shore conversation. He said, oh my God, flashback, need to jump back onto the shores. They need to also do the hills and the city. Okay, I haven't seen the hills. I do want to see the hills. Have you heard of the city?
2: I've not.
3: I have not either.
1: Okay, missing you all.
2: Missing you too, Jason.
1: Missing you too. There's been quite a bit of TikTok drama this week. There always is, but maybe more so this week, James.
3: I don't know if I'm just on the right side. I don't know. Can you say the right side of TikTok when it involves drama?
1: You've brought us in some tea.
3: I have. So I just finished watching The Wizards of Waverly Place reboot.
1: I didn't know they were doing a reboot. Yeah. I obviously remember the show on Disney, I think it was, back when I was a kid. Selena Gomez, that whole crew.
3: Yeah,
2: I was like, Selena Gomez, don't know anyone else.
4: Everyone else.
3: Everyone else, because no one actually knows them. But, yeah, the character that played Justin decided to reboot it. Because, you know, unfortunately, Disney doesn't have any original ideas at the moment. So, rebooted it to be him as the sole focus of the character.
1: Mm-hmm.
3: And it to be pretty much about him and his family. But all the original cast have come on board being like, hey, why didn't you involve us in the show?
1: Brilliant.
3: Which is great.
2: So it wasn't a sanctioned reboot.
3: No. But then he's like come out being like, no, I did ask everyone. And then you have Jake T. Austin, who played Max, and the actress who played Harper, both being like, you know, we approached you, but you were like, it wouldn't make sense.
1: So is it with Disney or no?
3: Yeah, it's with Disney.
1: With
3: as
1: well. Disney. Ah. So you think it would have been on Disney to contact the old gang.
3: Yeah. But I mean, Selena Gomez pops in and out. Like,
1: really?
3: That's the only, I think.
2: So they have a bit of money.
3: Yeah. The only plus
1: they
3: side.
1: Spent it all on Selena, yeah. And that's why they couldn't get back anyone else.
3: I mean, she's also an executive producer. So, like, I feel like she'd be able to make that call.
1: Yeah.
3: But yeah, another bit of TikTok drama I'm on is Cassie and John's Airbnb drama.
1: Cassie and John's Airbnb. People. We're going to need to fill us in.
3: Yeah, so they're some Airbnb hosts who have come under fire with the way that they're making videos about our guests just checked out of our Airbnb. Let's check out what they've done to the place. And they're just like, oh my God, they moved the ottoman by 10 centimeters. That's awful. And they like charge $500 for an additional 10 minutes you stay. Like if you don't put the remote back in the place, they're like, oh my God. And there was even one segment at one part of the video where they're going through the fridge and they're like, oh my God, alcohol is a sin. And like throwing it out. Like they've just like found something they shouldn't have.
1: I did actually clean Airbnbs for just a minute, and you're going to think I'm making this up. Found bullet holes, like actual bullets in the wall one time. That person had been there for a longer stay and had been using it as their own place of business. Later found out.
4: Damn.
1: Yeah.
2: Damn. Goodness gracious.
1: They were like, sorry, why did we hear gunfire last night? And the owner was like, wasn't there.
2: Speaking of like Airbnbs and what you find in them though, like I did see, I don't know how legit it is, but as I was doom scrolling, I saw this video of two girls who were in this Airbnb and they were like, we're just staying in this random Airbnb. And like they have, you know, these blown up pictures on the wall and it was just this picture of a beach. And they were like, that looks like our dad. That's our dad in the and that's the back of our brother's head in the hang on, and we're there. So like their family is in this picture of just like a beach that's blown up on a canvas on some random Airbnb wall.
4: What?
2: And they happen to be staying there.
4: That is bonkers.
1: That is nuts.
2: Yeah. Picture from yourself from 10 years ago. Staying in your hotel.
4: Yeah, that's crazy. I feel like I need to get out of here immediately.
1: I also did a similar thing when I would nanny sometimes. I would move furniture a little bit, I'm not going to lie. Not to like throw them off, just because in my, you know, teenage mind, I thought I had a better idea of feng shui, you know, than the people I was babysitting for. I'm like, oh, I don't really think couch goes here. But yeah, no, that's...
4: That's correct.
1: Thank God. Now I think back on that, that was so messed up. I used to do it just chronically. Like every time you'd have me over, I'm moving a piece of your furniture.
3: Did they move the furniture back though?
1: Look,
2: Or
3: did it just stay?
1: It was more the fact that a lot of them loved it. So I was getting a lot of positive feedback that I really sort of just
4: lost. You were getting positive feedback?
1: Yeah.
4: That's bonkers.
1: Yeah.
4: What a thing to reinforce.
1: Like, oh my God, love what you did with the place. Never looked cleaner. Because I was cleaning as well. Like I was really doing a full, you know, declutter sitch. And then all of a sudden, one family was like,
4: so it's like furniture moving Trojan horse into cleaning the place. That's
1: sometimes
4: what I'm hearing.
1: You can't clean unless you tidy, okay? And move a couch. You are listening to Joy Breakfast. This is Pieces, the Kid Laroi.

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3: You're listening to Joy Breakfast with James, Mietta and Kat. And I have a little bit of science news. I said to James, I like squeezing in some science news every now and then. A daily tomato soy juice was tested and found successful to reduce inflammation in people with obesity after just 4 weeks of drinking this tomato soy juice. I don't know.
4: Soy?
3: Yeah, tomato juice.
4: Like soy milk soy. And no, tomato juice.
3: With like soy sauce? Like that.
5: Soy sauce and tomato juice. This is getting better.
3: Well, it's soy. It's taking like some of the proteins from soy and things and putting it into this tomato juice. And what they were doing was they were getting healthy adults with obesity to drink the juice every day for 4 weeks. And they saw reductions in lots of different inflammatory proteins in their blood, whereas just drinking tomato juice that didn't have the soy bit didn't give the same effect. And inflammation, like chronic inflammation is not good. Like I have eczema and I always try and reduce my inflammation because eczema is kind of inflammation of the skin. And yeah, it's really not good to have too much inflammation. So if a tomato soy juice is going to do the trick, maybe I'd get onto it. I don't know. Would you?
5: Do you know where you find this? Is this just in the shop?
3: So this was like tested in a lab, but they might, you know, given that it was successful, they might turn it into some sort of drink that you can buy. Maybe.
5: Okay. James, thoughts?
6: I don't know. I feel like it'd be too salty and yeah. A little too acidic for me. Like,
3: are you a fan of tomato juice in general? That's the question.
6: No. I'm not even a fan of tomato sauce.
4: Mm. Really?
5: Yeah. Okay. All I like is tomato sauce, butter, salt, and that's about it.
3: Tomato juice? Are you a fan of tomato juice?
5: I don't mind a bit of tomato juice. Look, I really do. I'll eat anything.
3: Mm.
5: As long as it's smothered in butter.
3: And got some salt.
5: And some tomato sauce. Yeah, exactly. Yeah. This is a total sidestep, but I'm going to tell you anyway, because I'm still feeling it now in my neck. A week ago, I had sleep paralysis.
3: Oh, no.
5: Have you ever had sleep paralysis?
3: No, but that's terrifying.
5: Have you? Obviously, you've heard of it. Mm. I had heard of it too. It had never happened to me, I didn't think. But all of a sudden, just in the middle of the night, I was sort of in the midst of a dream, and then I'm in my room as it was when I went to sleep, and I did see an actual sleep paralysis demon, like what they kind of look like in the pictures, coming out of the ensuite, and I was trying to flip at the bird because that was really all I could think to do in that moment. And then I, like, you know, dragged my neck up as hard as I could because I felt like I was being held down and I just could not get up. Mm. And in doing that, I kind of pulled my neck, and it's only getting worse. I can still feel it now. But I wanted to ask if anyone else has experienced sleep paralysis, because I'm now a little bit fascinated by it. And they say that you shouldn't think about it too much, though, because it might happen to you again.
3: Mm.
5: Knock on wood.
3: Yeah, touch
5: wood. It's not going to happen. Yeah.
3: James, were you about to say something?
6: Yeah, I mean, that'd be so frightening.
5: It was terrifying.
3: Yeah.
5: But I'd obviously heard of it. But it really is like you actually, you feel kind of held down.
3: Yeah.
5: It's frightening.
3: Yeah, it is definitely a phenomenon that people experience. And I think I'm not saying it's the only way, and it's not necessarily easy to learn to do, but have either of you ever controlled your dreams, done lucid dreaming?
5: A little bit. Like if I kind of sometimes realize I'm in one, I can then, you know, manipulate myself.
3: Yeah. If I'm too stressed in a dream, I'll wake up. I'll be like, no, I can't handle this. Wake up. I wish I could do that in real life as well. Just like, I'm too stressed. Stop it.
5: Yeah. Out of this moment. Yeah.
3: Yeah.
5: No, I had a terrible nightmare last night, actually, and I did not go back to sleep. Mm. I decided that if I went back in, I'd start right off where I left off. And, yeah. You know.
3: So learning to control your dreams a little bit more can help. It helps with all sorts of things like PTSD and all that as well. If you can control your dreams a little bit more, it helps you sort of control your fears and, yeah, perhaps even sleep paralysis a little bit.
5: Dear Lord.
3: Terrifying, though.
5: I need to go to church. You are listening to Joy Breakfast. Mietta, James, and Dr. Kat, this is Stay.

0: Media.
1: You're listening to Joy Breakfast. I'm James. You're with Mienna and Dr. Cat. That was Wanna Be A by Moina. I never actually know how to pronounce their name.
2: Moina.
1: Moina.
2: Is it? I think it's Moina. Yeah. Moina. They're a band.
1: There we go.
2: I love Moina.
1: I do love Moina. I got to listen to the album before it came out.
2: Really?
1: At a launch party in Fitzroy North, and it was so surreal listening to it, because also they were playing it on vinyl.
2: Yeah.
1: So.
2: Wow. That's a bit too cool for school, isn't it? A Moina release party played on vinyl in Fitzroy.
3: That's very Fitzroy.
1: It's very Fitzroy. I also never realised that I knew a lot of their discography before I went to this launch.
2: Really? Okay, so you didn't know that you were a fan, and then you realised already a fan.
1: Yep.
2: Look, they do have a lot of great songs. I'm sure you've heard some. Mm. Well, we'll have to play another one later, maybe during daytime, still Paul.
3: Yes.
2: Make sure that you do stick around for daytimes at 9 o'clock. We'll have some news for you around that time as well. But we thought we'd do our crush of the week and say our goodbyes. Kat, do you want to start us off?
3: I was scrolling through Instagram, as I do, to like try and find a crush of the week, and I happened across, we talked about the first same-sex marriage that happened in Bolivia. There was the first Australian married couple in which both partners are transgender, a trans man and a trans woman. They just tied the knot, and they're going to be my crush of the week, because I think that's super
2: very
3: awesome.
2: Very nice. Yeah. That's beautiful. Better than the 5-year-old cartoon dog you made your crush of the week last week.
3: Excuse me. The question is, what's hot, what's happening, what are we thinking about?
2: Bluey could not be your crush of the week.
3: I think Bluey is an incredible TV show that teaches us lots of great things, children and adults alike. Mm-hmm. Thank you very much.
2: She's 5.
1: I mean, dog years, times up by 7, you're fine.
3: Thank you, James. James can stay.
2: My crush of the week is going to have to be Collingwood player Beau McCurry's dad, Scott McCurry. He propositioned Annie Knight, OnlyFans creator, publicly in her comments section, and I just think that's wonderful. Peace and love. Great, great, great job.
3: Beautiful.
2: James, how about you, James?
3: Crush.
1: I mean, coming back to the Traitors, I think Gretel Colleen. I think she's making a comeback. She's being camp.
2: She is.
1: She's being... is it wrong for me to say that she's a gay icon?
2: I think she is. The performance in the Traitors is making her one for sure.
1: Yeah. I think I want to nominate her as a gay icon.
2: Yeah. Love. Thank you so much for listening today, and we will see you next week.
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1: Good morning, Dr. Kat with you for Joy News at 9am. Five men aged between 16 and 18 have been arrested in Melbourne after a series of homophobic attacks facilitated through dating apps. Police say the men were posting as dating app users to lure men into meeting them and are facing charges including kidnapping, sexual assault and armed robbery. They were arrested in relation to 11 incidents reported in and around Dandenong. Victoria Police say that since January 2024, there have been 113 reports of similar attacks, leading to 47 arrests. Anthony Albanese is facing calls to personally apologise to Japanese Prime Minister Sanae Takaichi after a gesture he made about two melons she gifted him. Last month, Albanese gestured to his chest when discussing the gift on a podcast with comedian Nikki Osborne, but it has been resurfaced after former Australian Ambassador Shingo Yamaguchi Gami criticised the exchange, calling it insulting and ignorant. Many MPs have weighed in on Melongate, including Teal Independent Monique Ryan, told Nine she thought that the podcast appearance was pretty cringe. A magnitude 7.4 earthquake has hit large parts of Colombia, with the death toll reaching 111. Authorities have reported significant damage and injuries in multiple cities. The earthquake originated in Colombia's Pacific coast, a coffee-growing region. After widespread damage and injuries across the country, Colombia has declared a national state of disaster. The tremor was also felt in other countries as far away as Venezuela. Tonight is census night, and every person and household across the country will, for the first time, be able to complete the questions about their gender and sexual identity, Chris Eel reports.
2: The three new questions are: what is the person's gender, how does the person describe their sexual orientation, and what is the person's sex recorded at birth? The historic counting of LGBTQIA+ Australians means important statistics about the community can inform decisions by governments. Nikki Barth, the CEO of LGBTIQ+ Health Australia, spoke to Joy Drive.
3: That data is used by government service providers, various organisations to plan, really, at the

0: together could be quite lethal for children. Both Trump and Health Secretary Robert F. Kennedy made the multiple references to vaccines causing autism, something that has been repeatedly disproved. Women's ice hockey team, the Sydney Sirens, could face an uphill legal battle if the Greater Western Sydney Giants netball team go ahead with a potential rebrand to the same name. Last week, the Sports Entertainment Network acquired Giants Super Netball license, promising to scrap the brand and lodging a trademark application for the Sydney Sirens. Sports Entertainment Network has declined to confirm the new netball name, saying they are exploring a range of options. Sirens team manager Natalie Caruso says they are also looking into their options, despite having a 20-year history as the Sirens playing at their highest level of the country.
1: Joy weather.
0: And taking a look around the country today, Wurrung, Sydney, sunny, top of 21 degrees. Mianjin, Brisbane, sunny and 24. Boraloo, Perth, partly cloudy and 17. Tardunya, Adelaide, showers, increasing, top of 16. Nipaluna, Hobart, cloudy, top of 15. And in Nam, Melbourne today, cloudy, heading for a top of 15 degrees. That's the latest from Joy News.
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2: 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You're with Paul Calder.
3: Good morning and welcome to the Tuesday edition of Joy Daytimes. You are with me, Paul, and I will be keeping you company all morning. A big thank you, of course, to our Tuesday breakfast team for waking us up and getting the day started. On Joy Daytimes, of course, it's all about the music, and we set ourselves the challenge just to see how many dance anthems, new tunes, and Australian artists we can squeeze into 3 hours. So, what can you expect from today's playlist? Well, we've got a little bit of a sneak peek. It's a 90-second preview of just some of the tunes you can expect to hear between now and midday. Let's go.

0: shall we begin?
1: Yes, we are going to begin, and we are kicking things off with a 30-minute mix of non-stop music. And if you want fresh local music, you have come to the right place, because this 30-minute mix includes brand new tracks from York, Gemma Yelana, and Drax Project. We've also lined up a couple of throwbacks from S Club 7 and DNCE. To start us off, though, we've got an absolute doozy from the soundtrack of Romeo and Juliet. It's Kim Mazzell's cover of the Candy Staten classic, Young Hearts Run Free. Who doesn't love this one? What a great way to start. Welcome to Joy Daytimes. You're with me, Paul. Hope you're having a great Tuesday.

0: It's 24 minutes to 10 here on Joy Daytimes, and we closed out that 30-minute mix of non-stop music with two local artists. You just heard Boy in the Mirror from out and proud singer Amory Beach. Before Amory, we had Rule and Don't Say That. That's the latest from his new album, Kicking My Feet and Screaming. Now, Rule is about to head overseas for a European tour in October. We wish him all the best. But I don't want you to go anywhere, because later this hour we have Dua Lipa, Empire of the Sun, and legendary disco artist Dan Hartman. All that and so much more coming up after these messages.
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0: Okay, in a minute you will be hearing British R&B group Flow and their brand new track Leak It that is featured on the rom-com One Night Only that is premiering in cinemas this Thursday. It's generating a lot of buzz, so that's one to add to your list. Right now though, we are going to be playing the youngest female singer, the youngest solo artist to ever reach 1 billion YouTube views.

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1: 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I look so good, you look so good, maybe we should all leak it together. 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You only live once, let the people see.

Good morning. You are Enjoy Daytimes with me, Paul, and that was beautiful. A brand new release from Italian DJ Anima and singer Joji. I hope you are having a beautiful day. It's about to get a lot better with our next music mix. We've got three Australian acts coming up, including the latest from Empire of the Sun. It's called Yego, and it's a collaboration between Empire of the Sun lads and Denny Ocean, and it was part of the 2026 World Cup soundtrack. By all accounts, I'm no expert on this, but the word Yego translates into I'm here or I'm arriving. Okay, and arriving right now is Sydney singer KLP and her brand new reworking of the DB Boulevard banger, Point of View. You are on Joy.

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1: 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You're on Joy.

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1: 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They've teamed up with Danny Ocean for this track, Yego.